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2: So that we can make improvements like what you referred to with Pastor Brunson. It's the same with the UK, I would say. Is, you know, the UK denied us access to bases when we were doing our Iran policy. So did Italy. But we need to keep them close to be able to produce in the future policies and moments that are better for the United States. We don't sign off on other countries' entire foreign policies. We are looking at this as to say what's best for the United States.
3: Well, and I think that's what's so important for the listeners of this broadcast and the supporters to be able to hear nuance from you, from people here at the ACLJ, because in a world where headlines are what most people consume, being able to actually dig in beyond just a binary choice of, you know, Erdogan good or Erdogan bad. And that's not really the way the world operates. And when we can dig into these issues for an extended amount of time, you're getting something here on Seculo that you're not hearing anywhere else. It also may not be sometimes the mainstream narrative that even within the Republican Party or conservative ideology, we're not afraid to dig into these issues and see what we can come forward with. We think about the UK, as you mentioned, and the special relationship that the United States has with the UK. Who appeared to be more like allies during this conflict with Iran? The Gulf states and nations that traditionally may not have the most Western ideology alignment with the United States, and our traditional friends were really nowhere to be found during that. And I think that's where something that the president has focused on, NATO, for his first term and very much a good portion of it now, he understands that things need to change, that the status quo of Washington foreign policy is what is so dangerous. When there is either a binary choice of this person is good or bad, sometimes isn't the best way to conduct foreign policy, especially if you're in an alliance with those people.
2: Look, I love having NGOs that push a purist policy and remind us that we need to move towards a goal. And I don't begrudge NGOs for doing that. But if you're running an NGO, you are not running U.S. policy, and U.S. policy has to be different. We have to be able to make progress for the American people. What I love about Donald Trump's policy is that he is focused on what's best for America unapologetically. He is just saying, I'm going to make decisions with our allies and others and make our foreign policy all about America. And that means that we have a complicated, differentiated policy towards our traditional allies every now and then. I recognize that Turkey hasn't been a perfect ally to Israel, but I think that we can help smooth that relationship over by keeping Turkey close.
3: Rick, final question here, just a pivot of topic, because we see the meltdown of the Graham Plattner campaign over the last 24 hours. One, if you were watching this, it's almost like anyone could have predicted that this could have eventually happened. It was a steady barrage of negative things about this individual as a candidate. I think, though, it should be a reckoning for anyone on either side of the aisle that primary politics, local politics matter, because you can shape the vision of your party in the future if you actively engage, or even if you sit out.
2: Look, last week I went to Maine to campaign for my friend Susan Collins, and I think this is another example of incrementalism. I recognize that Susan Collins is not the type of U.S.

0: senator that works in Texas or Mississippi or Florida, but she is a great senator and we need to support her. She is thoughtful and I really like her as a person, and we can keep, you know, trying to push towards a more purist policy. But we need Susan Collins in the Senate. So I went up there. I would just say this, let's just note that a Nazi tattoo was not the thing that made the Democrats run.
1: And once again, that should say it all to everyone. And let's hope that it doesn't get that bad on the right, that a Nazi tattoo doesn't become a disqualifier for whom we want to put into office. But I think also, Rick, to your point as well, it's candidates like Susan Collins that show that conservatives really do hold more to democracy than the left, because they want cookie cutter, made in their party's image candidates. And that's not always what you get when you are free thinking and on the right. Rick, thank you so much for joining us today. Folks, we will be back with more on Seculo and taking your phone calls at 1-800-684-3110.
2: We've witnessed monumental legal victories from defending the 14th Amendment and protecting our sacred American right to vote, the overturning of Roe versus Wade, and standing up for the religious liberty of our kids and seniors. But even with the many historic wins we've achieved, the battle is far from over. The attacks on our constitutionally protected rights persist. Countless unborn babies remain in jeopardy, and across the globe, innocent Christians are being targeted and killed across this country and around the world. This fight isn't just the ACLJ's, it's all of ours. It belongs to every American who wants to preserve the values and beliefs on which this nation was founded. None of the victories we've won would have been possible without the unwavering support of ACLJ members and ACLJ champions. It's been an honor to fight for you all these years. 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
4: Welcome back to Seculo. Now it's time to hear from you. We got a couple lines still open if you want to call in. 1-800-684-3110. 1-800-684-3110. Somebody's been on hold for over 30 minutes. Let's go to Jamal, North Carolina, on line two. Go ahead.
5: Hey, no problem. Always good to hear this programming. You guys are a blessing. Also, I'd like to say my appreciation to that. You don't charge people for defending them. That's something that I think some people miss, so that's big. But the main reason why I was calling, I was talking to your screener, I was seeing that clip from, gonna mess up her name, Madam Bialik.
4: Madam Bialik, yeah.
5: Thank you. I was saying that clip needs to be shared, so I was asking how can I access it and share it, because that needs to go out to every person.
4: Yeah, I'll see what we can do about that specifically, but I know that is from it's from a podcast called the Being Jewish Podcast with Jonah Platt. And look, I always tell Will, it comes across my feed, those kind of things happen because of the accounts I follow. So I follow a lot of Zionist account, follow a lot of Jewish accounts, so it happens. And they also, I'm very connected in pop culture. So Maya Bialik, if you don't know, I'm going to play it actually again. Maya Bialik was the star of Blossom back in the 80s and 90s, and of course, later on, known for her role in The Big Bang Theory, was the host of Jeopardy, and somewhat is unsure if some of these more calls to push to support Israel, some of the reasons maybe she doesn't have some of that work even today. She discussed that a little bit more at length, but talked about really even within her own home, how pushing back against where the Democratic Party is standing, including obviously Israel was sort of the what they were discussing, but even in a whole, how that can cause issues within your own home, and how you don't, what happens when you stop identifying with that sort of extreme rhetoric coming out.
1: And I think we should play the clip again, but the one that where we pulled it from was shared by the Australia, Israel, and Jewish Affairs Council on Instagram.
4: Okay.
1: So, Logan, you are one of the 20,000 followers, maybe, of this account.
4: Am I even a follower of that account?
1: I'm not sure. But it got served to Logan. But once again, it is resonating with people, Jamal, because the clips from this account have 2,000, 5,000 you know, 4,000 views. That's good. But this one clip has 134,000 views. So I think that message is resonating with people. And it is the longer clip as well has some more interesting things about it. But we're going to play just a portion of it because we are on radio and on broadcast and everything. So let's go ahead and roll this. This is Mayim Bialik talking on this podcast about kind of the issues with the Democrat Party today.
6: I don't identify with many of the things that the Democratic Party has chosen to prioritize, not just for the Israel reason or the Jewish reason. I think many of us feel very confused about our identity as Democrats because I think the Democratic Party has really let a lot of us down. And saying that earned me accusations of being a Republican in my own home, right? That's how polarized it got.
0: Right.
6: That if you questioned what's going on in the Democratic Party, all of a sudden there's only one solution. That means you're a Republican. No, I got a lot of other choices in between, you know? The principles of liberalism hold true no matter what. This notion that support for Israel is in conflict with the Democratic Party is fallacious and it's sinful. There's a lot of moral ineptitude. It is egregious to treat one minority population with such disdain, hatred, disrespect, and intensity. When if any other minority group received this kind of attention, there would be a blood in the streets. That is the most suspicious aspect of what is going on. And this is what I tell my children. We don't have to agree on everything, but there's something conspicuously suspicious about the attention being paid to Israel.
4: Yeah, a breath of fresh air, actually, when it comes to Mayim Bialik and her thoughts, not only on Israel, but even where the Democrat Party is heading. It makes no claims to be a conservative, very much actually says in some of the longer clips that she upholds almost all of the Democrat policies that are more traditional Democrat policies. But how that has shifted and how the liberalism has become, where you have people like her and Bill Maher and Gwyneth Paltrow and of course, John Fetterman, and some of these going, okay, this party has gotten itself out of hand. Let's go ahead and take a couple more calls. Michael in Florida, line one, go ahead.
7: Gentlemen, I kind of want, I've got a question towards, I don't know if you guys remember Ed Koch, mayor of New York City, who got, when he tried to get reelection, got voted out. And one of the reporters asked him a question, you know, are you going to be running for reelection? And he turned it down and said, no, the voters have voted and now they must suffer. So I'm kind of wondering what your take is on the current situation with the current mayor, Mamdani, of New York City, where he's kind of been voted in and has, in my opinion, broken some campaign promises. So what's the temperature of, you know, kind of the Democratic socialist ID?
4: Let's not pretend, Michael, that he is not beloved in New York City right now and that he is not a icon on the streets as someone who is being held up as a hero. I don't want to pretend that because I see it. Obviously, there are these more moderates in the conservatives that had issues with him and still have issues with him and are, you know, get pushed back on the 78 degrees and all those kind of things. But the mass majority of people that voted for him, I think there are a lot of young people. There are a lot of people that see him as a character, honestly, kind of like this, where you can't say anything bad about him.
1: Well, I think, Michael, the temperature in the place like New York City, hot, other than being very hot because your thermostats are being told to be put at 78, I think is very much positive around their mayor. And the proof of that is what happened in the primaries a little bit over a week ago in New York, where you had three candidates that were to the far left that he was backing that are Democrat socialists. They defeated incumbent Democrats, people that were mainline party. Actually, one of them, Goldman, was the leader of the impeachment proceedings in the House of Representatives as an attorney for the Democrats, wasn't even in Congress yet. He should have been the hero of the Democrats because of how far he went after President Trump. But because he was Jewish,
4: supported Israel,
1: and It supported Israel light.
4: And got kicked out of a coffee shop.
1: Was defeated by a socialist.
4: Let's go ahead quickly. I want to take Renee. We're running out of time, Renee, but you've been on hold for a long time, so go ahead.
8: Yes. I wanted to, before I talk about the Plattner, I just wanted to say I was, as a young child, we're Catholics from South Texas and grew up in Libya through the Air Force off base. It's just horrid to not be able to display your cross. It's horrid to not be able to say any prayers in public. But we were guests, and that's what we did. My question about you is, God, these candidate choices that we have. So I see Plattner, and I'm not too problematic with Susan, but I can see why people wouldn't want to vote for her. Here in South Texas, we got to choose between Tallarico and also Paxton, and I can't vote for either one of those guys. And my congressman's Gonzalez, so I got to vote for somebody else. Why is the two-party system producing such horrible, horrid candidates? Please explain that to me.
4: I mean, look, we only got 30 seconds. Part of it is no one wants to run.
1: Well, also, Renee, when you look at a system when it comes to the Senate, a lot of times, especially in a place like Texas, the state party is very powerful. And they, what did you see here, though? You saw Ken Paxton unseat a very long-term incumbent Republican. So very similar in ways to what's happened around the country. We're running out of time, but I think you have to vote your conscience, Renee.
4: Yeah, go to ACLJ.org. Thanks, Renee. 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
14: News this hour from Town Hall. I'm Keith Peters in Washington. It was the second day of a preliminary hearing for the man accused of assassinating Charlie Kirk. Tyler Robinson is accused of gunning down Kirk on September 10th of last year. Danae Branch says she was moved by Kirk's widow, Erica, during today's hearing.
15: I already knew Erica was like a good person coming in. I came here to support Erica, and I was crying in the courtroom at one point because Erica was crying. She has me a tissue. She doesn't know if I'm Team Erica or not.
16: Yeah.
15: She handed me a tissue, and I like lost it, but she's an angel.
16: We all, yeah. She was sitting right behind me, and she said, oh, that girl just made me cry.
15: She is so tender.
16: Cried.
15: Yeah. She's a tender woman.
14: Prosecutors heard testimony about Robinson's whereabouts on the day of the shooting. More endorsements are being pulled for Maine Senate candidate Graham Plattner.
17: Vermont Independent Senator Bernie Sanders is the latest and most notable lawmaker to pull support for Maine Democratic Senate nominee Graham Plattner following an allegation of sexual assault.
18: I wanted to directly address the troubling, serious, and false allegations against me.
17: In a video message, Plattner says any allegation of non-consensual behavior is false. The allegation is the latest in a string of controversies Plattner has faced, and so far weathered since the oyster farmer and Marine veteran entered the race. Maine Governor Janet Mills earlier dropped out of the Democratic race for Senate. I'm Ed Donahue.
14: The U.S. military launched new strikes against Iran early Wednesday, hours after three merchant ships were struck on the Strait of Hormuz in the latest exchange of fire to threaten the interim deal to end the fighting between the two countries. On Wall Street, the Dow down by 130 points, the S&P 500 lower by 33. More at townhall.com.
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14: Reform UK's Nigel Farage will quit as a lawmaker, saying he wants to clear his name of allegations. We hear more on this story from international correspondent Charles de Ledesma, reporting from London.
20: Nigel Farage faces questions about undeclared gifts and a probe by Parliament's standards watchdog over a $6.7 million gift he received from a Thailand-based cryptocurrency billionaire. Now he says he'll quit his Parliament seat and seek re-election in an effort to clear his name.
21: I have done nothing wrong. I have not broken the law in any way at all. I have not misused public money.
20: The probes could have led to Farage being suspended or expelled from Parliament. I'm Charles de Ledesma.
14: News and analysis at townhall.com. From Washington, I'm Keith Peters. Another upstate New Yorker has been approached by Immigration and Customs Enforcement investigators for comments they've made either online or via email. We hear more on this story from national correspondent Lisa Dwyer reporting.
22: Upstate New York resident David Strever is suing U.S. Immigration and Customs Enforcement for sending federal officers to his house with a warning over an email he sent Todd Lyons. Strever was on a trip to Finland when two officers showed up at his home in June, presenting his wife with a warning notice indicating that that email was considered a threat. Agents also showed up at a hotel in New York City when he returned. Homeland Security Secretary Mark Wayne Mullen says allegations that they are attempting to squash free speech is categorically false. Strever's attorneys say the email was clearly within the protection of the First Amendment. I'm Lisa Dwyer.
14: More on these stories at townhall.com.
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11: 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Rising from the heart of the swamp, a beacon of truth is casting its light. 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
2: All right, 844-484-3872. 844-4-THE-USA. That's the way to join us today. From coast to coast. From sea to shining sea. I begin today with an announcement. I'd like to officially distance myself from Graham Plattner. That's right. I need to make this announcement right at the top of the show. I can't let this fall to later in the program. I have to officially distance myself from Graham Plattner. I didn't think I would have to do this, but here I am making this announcement today. Here's the one problem I have. I can't get any further away from Graham Plattner. I'm not even sure how I can do this. It's crazy. I told you yesterday that that the rumor mill was buzzing in the state of Maine. The Bangor Daily News, before we closed yesterday's program, alerted us to the fact that, hey, Democrats, they're chattering amongst themselves that a big story is about to drop on Graham Plattner. And when it does, it's going to force him right out of this race. And I was thinking yesterday, and I even did some idle speculation off the air with Jim on what it might be. I was like, was he killing villagers? Like, what hasn't he been accused of at this point? What hasn't he already admitted to at this point? Remember, he was, as last year, the bunch of Reddit posts of his pop up showing that he calls himself a communist. He hates the cops. He hates white people in Maine. And then you get a little bit further down the road and you find out, oh, he's got a Nazi tattoo right there on his chest. He's got a Nazi tattoo. Yeah, no big deal. But meanwhile, the left is accusing the right of being Nazis. They're running actual Nazis and paying for cross burnings. And then we find out earlier this year that he had more of these deranged posts on Reddit where he said that war was the most enjoyable experience of his life, loved all of the bloodshed. And then he was mocking Purple Heart veterans. He was mocking people who were wounded at war. And then we find out that he had this online sexting profile where he would speak to a bunch of women that weren't his wife by sending them nude photos of himself. That came out. And then what happened? And then we also found out in June, a New York Times report comes out that a bunch of women say that they didn't really like their experiences with him. And one of them on the record, Lindsay Fifield, it says, Graham Plattner hurt me. He would pull me out of vehicles, throw me around. He grabbed me by the shoulders, left bruises on me, spun me around, forced me into a room, closed a door, locked me in there until the next morning. And to that, the media said, yawn, come at us when you've got a real allegation. So yesterday, late in the day yesterday, this would be right after we get off the air, Politico comes out with their report that now this guy is accused of rape. Graham Plattner is accused of being a rapist. And the woman who's making the accusation is named Jenny Racusso? I'm not sure. Jim, have you heard a pronunciation on her last name that... Okay, I've been saying Racusso. But whatever the pronunciation is, I'll go with that for today. So Jenny accuses Graham Plattner of being a rapist, and she detailed an event that took place in 2021. Now, I'll tell you right up front, this is not the first time we've heard this woman's name. She appeared in the New York Times piece in June. She appeared in the New York Times piece. The Times didn't tell us the nature of the attack. They just said that she had some good memories. What? Square this for me. Tell me exactly how this works. Racusso said she agreed with many of Mr. Plattner's policies. This is back in June, the New York Times. Said she had an off-and-on relationship with Mr. Plattner and had positive memories. But she was not shocked, she said, when she saw the incendiary comments that he had made about women that have surfaced during the campaign. Quote, I was like, that makes sense. This person does not respect women. Ms. Racusso also said that in 2021, he arrived at her house drunk after she had asked him not to come over. She declined to elaborate, but she said she cut off contact soon after that episode and found his behavior reckless and unsettling. Okay. That's where the New York Times left it. They didn't tell us what else happened. She says that in that 2021 event, she was exchanging text messages with him. And she did tell him not to come over. Don't come over, she said. And she said she wasn't in the mood for company. Later that evening, she said she realized when she heard a sound on the stairs that he had let himself into her house, which was unlocked. Plattner came up the stairs, Racusso said. to where she was on a couch. He got on top of her, and he kept grabbing her, she said, while she repeatedly told him to stop and that she wasn't interested. Rackus said she smelled alcohol in his breath, believed he was almost blackout drunk because Plattner ignored her protests and continued to grab her after knocking over an antique sewing kit, spilling small needles everywhere. Quote, I had been telling him these words like, no, don't, she recalled. And the look on his face and realizing what was happening, I just realized that, like, I am in a situation where there's no consent here, she said. She said she tried to separate herself from Plattner by telling him she couldn't be in that room anymore, after which he followed her to her bedroom and he had sex with her against her will. She said after the night had transpired, there's more detail here, but I'll spare you from too much of it. But she said she went to clean herself up. When she returns, Plattner had fallen asleep. She contemplated waking him up to kick him out, but worried he could hurt someone driving in the state that he was in. The following morning, she said, Plattner tried to put his arm around her, and she pushed him away. She said she asked him whether he remembered what had happened the previous night. According to Rackuso, Plattner said he did not remember. Rackuso said she told him to leave and never contact her again. Never contact her again. She says she's got a later boyfriend who became a source for Politico here, who recounted that she did share this story with him. She has various text messages, contemporaneous messages with friends, Instagram posts, these types of things to help add some credibility to the fact to this story. But one of the themes that we're seeing in the piece beyond her disclosure is that she said that she hesitated to bring the story forward because she's a Democrat. She said, one of the reasons I didn't come forward sooner was the moral conflict that I had between supporting his politics but not supporting him as a person. I just want the truth out there. I just want people to have a whole scope of who he is as a person, she says. And she also indicated that one of the reasons she came forward was because Lindsay Fifield's allegations when they came out in June about being physically assaulted by Graham Plattner were litigated like crazy in the media, and everybody tried to act like she's just some right-wing crazy person trying to take down Graham Plattner. Remember this? Lindsay Fifield was brave enough to go on the record, staked her reputation on it, said, I got to get this story out there. And instead of taking her seriously, instead of believing all women or anything like that, the media spent a whole bunch of time trying to suggest that her motives were impure, that she was guided by her Republican politics, given that she's been very active in conservative politics during her career, and therefore we should discount her as nothing more than a political actor. That was the treatment she received. And in fact, even on Ms. Now yesterday, after the new Graham Plattner allegations came out, this time from Jenny Rackuso, one of their hosts by the name of Antonia Hilton said, yeah, we didn't really believe the first girl because she was right wing, but this one's a little more credible. Take a listen.
5: To that comment about the sort of post-Me Too era and the debate that sort of happened in the Democratic Party after this, the series of allegations around Graham Plattner, part of, I think, what made it complicated for some Democrats to fully believe the woman who was at the center of the last round was that she was associated with right wing politics. But this woman, I want to read part of what's out here. One of the reasons, she says to Politico, I didn't come forward sooner was the huge moral conflict that I had between supporting his politics. So she is saying, I actually agree with Graham Plattner, his positions, his politics. She's clearly more on the left, but not supporting him as a person. I just want the truth out there. I just want people to have a whole scope of who he is as a person.
2: This is what happens when you make the Democrat Party your religion. This is what happens. I mean, when your whole personality is, I'm a Democrat, stop Trump at all costs, then this kind of awfulness occurs, and it goes without mention, unless it's convenient to the Democrat Party. Let me explain what's happening. You and I knew that this guy was a scumbag. You knew it. It's not brand new information. Oh, Graham Plattner is a scumbag? Oh, what a shock. What a shock. The guy with the Nazi tattoo stamped directly on his chest. There were signs, Jim. There were signs. So we knew for a while, this is a lot like Joe Biden's brain not working. We knew. The American people knew this. Anybody with two eyes, two ears, and two brain cells to rub together knew that Graham Plattner was scum. And yet, the media have been dragging him along during this entire campaign, the Democrat Party has been endorsing him enthusiastically. He's so authentic. He's one of the people. Also, it says a lot about what they think of the people of Maine. They really think the people of Maine are all a bunch of just like depraved, Nazi-tatted, out-of-control lunatics like Graham Plattner. They really do. They're like, he's just like them. No, he's not. No, he's not. Graham Plattner's an unusual figure, an unusual and depraved figure, a figure who needs help. He doesn't need a job in the United States Senate. And yet Democrats have abided this. Why? Because they want power. And what's in the way of power right now? Graham Plattner. Plattner is destined to lose to Susan Collins. This is a must-win seat for these Democrats. They're convinced they have to pick this thing up. They've got to, by any means necessary. And they're willing to do literally anything necessary to take that seat, including shivving their own guy. You're witnessing it again. It's always the same thing. Am I saying that I don't believe this? No, I'm not saying that at all. Of course, everyone is innocent until they're proven guilty, especially when you're accused of crimes. But I find her allegations to be very credible. She's got the evidence to back it up. She's got the witnesses to back it up. It's nothing like the ridiculous allegations that the left routinely directs at people like Donald Trump and Pete Hegseth and Brett Kavanaugh. They just make crap up. It's a by any means necessary party. But here you have a credible accusation. But the timing of it, well, it really is interesting. Because the deadline for Graham Plattner to drop out so he can be replaced in this race is next week, Monday. Next week, Monday. Time is of the essence, isn't it? By the end of this month, Democrats will have the opportunity to replace him in Maine, should Graham Plattner drop out by next week. The timing is everything. And this is par for the course for these Democrats. They do it all the time. They rigged the presidential nominee for the last three election cycles. Hillary Clinton wasn't going to win. They rigged it so she would. Joe Biden wasn't going to win. They rigged it so he would. And Kamala Harris didn't get a single vote in a Democrat presidential primary. They gave her it anyway. They rigged it. They kick people out frequently when they become politically inconvenient. Eric Swalwell was just rocketed out of the California governor's race when it looked like two Republicans would end up on the ballot in November. Can't let that happen. The Democrat vote was too defrayed. And suddenly we start finding out all these allegations about Eric Swalwell's sexual assault past. Allegations that he too denies, just like Graham Plattner's denying this story. The blackmail file was opened at the most opportune time. It's an amazing thing. We're going to keep unpacking what we're witnessing here because I think it's politically interesting and it's a sign of just how low the Democrats are willing to go in pursuit of power. More ahead on The Vince Show.
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1: Huh. All right, so Graham Plattner released a video in the midst of all these allegations against him, and he straight up said, I didn't do it, but I am pausing my campaign. Now, I'm just even before you hear the audio, just think, let's do a logic exercise here. Let's just, a little thought experiment. If you were accused of something that you definitely didn't do, it was just nothing more than just a vicious political attack, wouldn't you forcefully defend yourself? Why would you suspend the campaign? Man, this lie really hit us hard. We're going to have to tap out for a second and think about whether or not we're going to continue this campaign. No, that's not, those aren't the circumstances. Of course. This suggests that the allegation has credibility. Listen to the guy.
2: I wanted to directly address the troubling, serious, and false allegations against me. Any accusation of non-consensual behavior is categorically false. Over the last 10 months, I have been deeply humbled by the faith Mainers have put in me. You have welcomed me into your homes, into your places of work, into your restaurants, into your houses of worship. You have shown that a different kind of politics, one that puts the interests of people over corporations, is not just possible, but is inevitable. This movement we have built, the largest volunteer base in the history of Maine politics, the hundreds of thousands of grassroots donors and the supporters across the ideological spectrum, we were united in a love of Maine, a belief that our politics must change, and a focus on defeating Susan Collins. So, regardless of the inaccuracy of the reporting, but mindful of the political reality it will inflict, we are taking the time to reflect on the best path forward for the state that I love, the people that I love.
1: This allegation is completely false. There's no truth to it whatsoever. So as a result, I am going to suspend my campaign. Not making a lot of sense. Not making a lot of sense, but making sense is not the point. Trying to figure out what to do. Look, listen, you see what's happening. The Democrat Party is trebucheting this guy out. Bernie Sanders, in the last 12 seconds, just announced that he's calling on Graham Plattner to drop out of the race. Bernie Sanders, who's been standing shoulder to shoulder with Graham Plattner this whole campaign. Nobody's been a bigger endorser, supporter, backer of Graham Plattner than old Bernie. And he just decided to come out and he said, I think it would be best for everybody if Graham Plattner would leave the race. So he's calling for him to get out. Perfect timing. They're getting rid of this guy right now. And they're going to replace him. So once again, it goes back to what do they think of the people of Maine? First, they thought that they're just a bunch of morally depraved animals. Graham Plattner's just like everybody in Maine. And then second, they said, to hell with your primary votes. We're going to get rid of this guy, and we're going to force somebody else down your throat. In case you're wondering, you know, for all of you lefties who continue to stand up for the Democrat Party, the pro-democracy party, every time democracy gets in their way, they crush it. How exactly are they pro-democracy? They love rigging elections. I've got a lot more to get to. A lot more to get to on another busy edition of The Vince Show.
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4: SRN News, I'm Jason Walker. U.S. military launching new strikes against Iran just hours after three merchant vessels were struck in the Strait of Hormuz. U.S. strikes hitting a variety of Iranian military sites and port facilities. President Trump insisting the United States should control Greenland instead of Denmark, renewing tensions in Europe at the NATO summit. The president also says the U.S. will lift sanctions on Turkey that were imposed after Ankara bought a Russian missile defense system. The death toll in Sri Lanka's prison riots has now reached at least 26. That includes 19 inmates and 7 prison officials. Authorities say the bloodshed was linked to drugs and gang rivalries. 54 inmates and 23 officials also hospitalized. SRN News.
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10: A lot has been said about me today through anonymous allegations. I thought it was important that you see and hear from me directly.
2: I wanted to directly address the troubling, serious, and false allegations against me.
11: What me?
10: These allegations of sexual assault are flat false. They're absolutely false.
2: Any accusation of non-consensual behavior is categorically false.
10: I do not suggest to you in any way that I'm perfect or that I'm a saint.
2: I have been deeply humbled by the faith matters have put in me.
10: I think you know who I am. For over 20 years, I have served the public.
2: You have welcomed me into your homes, into your places of work, into your restaurants, and your

0: also apologize to you if in any way you have doubted your support for me.
1: Throughout it all, you never turned your back on me.
0: This weekend, I'm going to spend time with my family and friends.
1: We are taking the time to reflect on the best path forward. Yeah, there must have been some other money, no child that wouldn't be.
2: Yep, swallows well that ends well. Eric Swalwell was thrown out the same way. You're watching it happen, Grant Plattner, right now. These both of these guys, just in the course of the last few months, being kicked out by their own party, the blackmail file getting opened up in order to stop them because they're in the way of the party's power. And that's when you've got to go. That's when you've got to go. So fascinating to see what's happening with Grant Plattner. Also fascinating to see who hasn't received the message yet within the party. There's a lag time. Not every single message gets out uniformly to all these Democrats. So, for instance, yesterday over on Ms. Now, there's a guest that they have with some frequency by the name of Charles Blow. His last name is well given, given his political analysis. It's awful. But he was on the air yesterday as this news was breaking, and he said, well, Republicans are worse.
3: Well, the first thing I always want to say in situations like this is that sounds horrible. And we deserve to hear her more of her case. If she wants to pursue other actions, I think she should be encouraged to do that. And we should wait to hear more of her case. But the second thing I want to say is that we continue to have a situation where Democrats and Republicans are playing by completely separate rule books. The idea that this would push him out of the race, maybe that's the right thing to do. But, you know, Donald Trump was found liable of sexually abusing a woman. And then 8 months later, a separate jury found him guilty of liable for defamation of her. And then 10 months after that, he was still elected.
2: That was all like complete whack jobbery. The E. Jean Carroll thing, that lady is cuckoo for Cocoa Puffs. And they go with these rigged juries in order to try and make allegations seem like they have credibility, to try and attack Trump. It was also crazy. Funded by Reid Hoffman, left-wing billionaire who has dedicated his life and fortune to destroying Donald Trump and the people who voted for him. It's also very absurd. And that's what Charles Blow is resting his defense on to the extent that he has one. And I love this. Have you noticed this, Jim, in all the left-wing media analysis of the last 24 hours? The View was saying this, too. Like, you know, us Democrats, we fall in love. We don't fall in line. What are the nonsense that they're using? There's stuff like, and Republicans never play by the rules. Democrats always play by the rules. And how dare you think you have the moral high ground over us? And on and on and on. I'm like, what are you talking about? What rules do you play by? What rules are they talking about? The left doesn't play by rules. The left plays by prison rules. They're fashioning shivs in their cells. What are they talking about? Facts rarely enter the conversation when you're dealing with a lefty. It's why debate with them is so difficult. It's practically impossible. You're not even dealing with the same kind of reality. They think that men can become women and vice versa. They make claims about abusing children as if it's some sort of benefit to the kid. They won't even acknowledge that a human life is killed in the act of abortion that they call reproductive rights. They rig elections. They're not interested in the voters. They're importing new people by the millions into the United States of America because they don't like the rules of the current system. They don't like the Electoral College. They're trying to erase it. They hate those rules. I don't want to play by rules. They try and remove their political opponents from ballots in places like, oh, Maine. Look, there it is again. Maine, Colorado, that's where they tried to remove President Trump from the ballot. They abuse their power over the justice system to try and lock him up, get mugshots of him, try and muddy him up so that voters turn away from him, not anticipating that voters would like him more as a result of his persecution. Yeah, they're big rule followers. Those lefties, they love rules. They love it, as they accuse Donald Trump of colluding with the Russians to steal an election from the most unlikable candidate to ever run for public office, Hillary Clinton.
3: Christine Blasey Ford gave, I thought, compelling testimony against Brett Kavanaugh about what she said she was raped.
2: Christine
3: he was still
2: Blasey
3: confirmed
2: Ford.
3: By Republicans in the Senate.
2: Yeah, because that was preposterous. That was absurd. The Christine Blasey Ford allegation. Do you remember this? Does anybody remember this? Where she's, first of all, Dianne Feinstein doubted that her allegations were good enough to bring forward anyway. It leaks that Dianne Feinstein has a claim, has an allegation, and then the drumbeat starts. Well, get her in front of the kill. Get her in front of the hill. Get her in front of the hill. They fly her across the country, even though apparently she's scared of planes. Do you remember this, Jim? She was fearful of planes, and yet they flew her to the hearing, you know, because that's how you treat...
4: Yeah, they had her well-being in mind completely, right?
2: That's how you treat a victim who's very upset with by air travel. You fly her there. And then her home, as I recall, had multiple front doors because she had some sort of phobia about doors or something. And then while she was testifying, her hair was wrapped around her glasses to the point that it looked painful. I'm pretty sure her hair is getting caught inside of the frame of her glasses. And then she made a bunch of allegations that weren't substantiated by literally anything, to include her best friend, Leland Kaiser. Remember that name? Where she says, oh, well, my best friend can vouch for me. The best friend's like, I had no idea what she's talking about. I was never at anything like this. And everyone's pressuring me to lie about it. Yeah, that's what Charles Blow is resting his case on. Yeah, the very credible accusations against Brett Kavanaugh. What a tool. What an absolute tool. And so Politico writes the story yesterday. They

0: to hear from again. She told him that morning as well. We looked at messages that she had sent to others in the months after this happened through social media.
1: But you were
0: media.
1: Able to see those DMs?
0: She tried to recover those DMs. We did not. We were not able to review those DMs, but she described them.
2: Can I just give Politico some advice? You please give this kid some media training. It's a little stammery. It's a little difficult to follow. Just lock it up, son.
0: Before he was a public, before he was a political candidate, we saw her essentially explain to others that he was, quote, in her words, consensually careless, end quote.
1: Were you able to see the interactions between Graham Plattner and this alleged victim? Did you actually physically see them? Did she produce them for you?
2: You see what's happening. So Mika is playing Graham Plattner's lawyer now. She's saying, well, wait a second. I don't think there's much to this. I don't think she's a credible witness. This accusation doesn't pass the smell test. I'm here to defend Graham Plattner. Like, really? After everything you know about Graham Plattner, you decided I'm going to go all in right now. This is the moment. Mika knows how to pick them.
0: She attempted to uncover them. She was unable to.
1: Willie?
3: So let's talk a little bit, Adam, about some of the timing of this. Some people pointed out it's a week out from the date that Democrats now have to scramble and potentially find a new candidate if Plattner does indeed drop out as he's expected to. We'll talk more about his support in the Democratic Party nationally at the state level has collapsed after these revelations. She was, Jenny, in that New York Times piece. She appeared in the piece a few weeks ago. So what's your sense of why she decided she wanted to go into more detail with you at this point?
0: Yeah, Willie, she was frustrated with how that article landed. She told us she was frustrated with another woman that she knows who was quoted in that piece, how her story was received. She felt there was a lot of negative polarization around that that anecdote that she was written off just because she was a Republican. And, she wanted Maine voters to have sort of the full story.
2: Okay, what he's trying to say is that Lindsay Fifield, who is in conservative politics, was the key story that the New York Times focused on. And as a result, it was used as a means to keep Graham Plattner in the race. Oh, it's just a right-wing allegation, even though this other woman who just made this accusation yesterday with Politico was also quoted in the piece saying that she was treated poorly by Graham Plattner. Now we find out more that she alleges he raped her. She was upset by how the piece was received because you know what she wanted. She wanted him out of the race. She didn't want this to end with, oh, well, it's just hard to know what's going on here. Keep him in the race. No, she wanted him out. So she tried again. And this time she's given more detail, this time to Politico, or at least given it on the record. We don't know what she told the New York Times off the record about her relationship, about this experience. But she said it on the record to Politico because she wants him out. And so when you hear she's a Democrat, I love Democrats are like, well, that just means she has some more credibility as a Democrat. No, what it means is that as a Democrat, you can interpret this as she's trying to advantage the Democrat Party here. She's up the ante on her allegation. It wasn't enough just to speak out against him once. She needs to make sure he doesn't get into office. And she's doing it at exactly this moment when Maine Democrats have a small window of opportunity to replace him going into November. That's what's happening as we speak. Just remarkable. Now, she sat down with Jake Tapper last night to detail her allegations. And Jake Tapper asked one of the single most awkward questions I've ever heard in an interview like this. I don't know what, first of all, normally what ends up happening with an allegation like this, you don't usually put, this is just customary. They don't usually put a male host with the female who's making the allegation. You usually have a female host, right? That I was a little shocked that CNN had a male host conduct this interview, but I'm just making some assumptions here. I think maybe Jake Tapper's producer chased her down, and so they succeeded. They were the show that got her. Also weird in this audio, and Jim will detect this, and perhaps I haven't even talked to him about this, but I guarantee he picked it up. I don't think Jake's microphone is working. His

0: he is speaking in this interview, and I'm pretty certain his lapel mic dies during the interview. So they're picking up his voice off of her mic. She's sitting across from him. I heard it instinctively. I was like, whoa, wait a second. There's something weird about the sound in this. And he's asking a very awkward question. He's asking her why she let him rape her. Which, I can't even believe these words came out of his mouth. Hold on. We'll get to him in just a moment. I've got that and so much more all ahead on The Vince Show.
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0: Nothing but the truth behind the headlines of the biggest stories of the day. 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
3: The answer.
1: Jake Tapper speaking to Graham Plattner's Democrat accuser, Jenny Rasico, last night.
4: Something you said that I just want to find out more about. You said he was forcing himself on you. It was getting violent. You were pushing him off. You were kicking him off. Needles and sewing equipment was falling all over. And walk us through the process where you decided that the safest thing you could do was just let him rape you.
5: Oh my God.
6: Yeah. I had never been in that situation before, and I remember it being an instant where I had recognized that he wasn't listening to me. It wasn't just that he wasn't hearing me or whatnot. And then I recognized his level of intoxication, and I knew in that moment I wasn't safe. And I don't think I was safe to physically fight back. He's big, he's strong. And I just had to evaluate my safety and come up with the least worst outcome to the situation. And so I felt like complying for my safety was the least worst option.
1: What was he thinking by asking this question? Why did you let him rape you? Is that a real question? I mean, isn't this kind of self-explanatory? The guy is bigger than her. He can hurt her. She's trying to survive the encounter. You can almost hear the regret in his voice as he got to the end of the question. The logical cul-de-sac that he had driven into. It was like the last few words came out like, oops, why am I asking it this way? But then he doubles down.
4: But that's not consenting.
6: No, complying is not consenting.
4: Complying is letting him rape you.
1: He's doing it again.
6: He's getting it over with.
4: So that he didn't hurt you even more?
6: I don't know what this person is capable of. I don't think anybody does. And even people you know for years and trust, you don't know the depths of what they're capable of. And
4: you were afraid for your safety.
6: Yeah, I was afraid for my safety.
4: Beyond, not that rape isn't a horrific thing, but beyond.
6: Right.
4: Right.
6: I didn't want to find out.
1: Jake, just stop. Just stop. This hole you've dug, it continues. We can't see you anymore. You're buried too far deep. Just stop. First rule of holes. Stop digging. Well, unless you need one, and then dig it. it's so crazy to me. Anyway, we'll see what happens. Every one of these Democrats is now finally recanting. Oh, I'm not with him anymore. This is after all of them were saying, oh, yeah, I'm totally with him. I'm standing by him. They were trashing women who were saying that Graham Plattner treated them horribly. And it was this moment, this tactical moment. Does this remind you of anything? Does it remind you of the moment that every single Democrat in the media all turned on Joe Biden at once and replaced him with Kamala Harris? Seems very familiar. More ahead on The Vince Show.
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10: News this hour from Town Hall. I'm Jason Walker. New U.S. strikes targeting Iran.
11: The U.S. military has launched a series of strikes against Iranian targets after three merchant ships were struck in the waters of Oman. In a statement posted to social media, U.S. Central Command says American forces launched the strikes to impose heavy costs for targeting and attacking commercial shipping crewed by innocent civilians in an international waterway, and says that Iran's demonstrated aggression was unwarranted, dangerous, and a clear violation of the ceasefire. I'm Lisa Dwyer.
10: President Trump insisting the U.S. should control Greenland instead of Denmark, renewing tensions in Europe, the NATO summit. Mr. Trump also says the United States will lift sanctions on Turkey that were imposed after Ankara bought a Russian missile defense system. An update on that bombing incident in Monaco.
12: A woman suspected of trying to kill a Ukrainian business tycoon in a bombing attack in Monaco last week was found dead in Ukraine with gunshot wounds to the head. Ukraine's Secret Service said that a Ukrainian military intelligence officer confessed to killing the bombing suspect, Anastasia Berezovska, with the help of a former law enforcement officer. The Security Service said he claimed to have acted on his own and without knowledge of his superiors. Authorities have not disclosed possible motives for the bombing attack or the killing of Berezovska. Based on the sophistication of the remote-controlled explosive device that was used, investigators in Monaco said last week that they believed multiple people were involved in the attack. I'm Haya Pinjwani.
10: Democratic nominee Graham Platner has not resigned from the Maine Senate race following an allegation of sexual assault. However, the battle to take his place is underway. It's been a chorus of calls for Platner to drop out of the race against the Republican longtime incumbent, Susan Collins. More on these stories, townhall.com.
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10: The death toll in Sri Lanka's prison battle has risen to 26.
7: The unrest at the Sri Lanka prison in Nakombo began between inmates on Sunday and turned more violent on Monday. On Tuesday, Justice Minister Hashana Nanayakara called it a tragic incident and said at least 77 others are still being treated in hospitals. The minister adds, there's a huge sadness in us because inmates and staff have passed away. It's irrelevant whether it's staff or inmates who died. Human life has been lost. That's what's shocking. Three separate probes are on the way. The first clash erupted between two rival gangs connected, is thought, to the illegal drug trade. I'm Charles DeLedesma.
10: Former Florida gubernatorial candidate Andrew Gillum arrested on drug possession charges in Alabama after police pulled him over for erratic driving and found marijuana and meth in his car. Breaking news and analysis, Town Hall. Wall Street banks have high hopes for SpaceX, but top investors will have to show more patience for now. Here's Bob Agnew with that story.
9: Many of the same investment firms that underwrote SpaceX's initial public offering on Tuesday issued their first research notes about the company. Almost all recommend that investors buy the stock and predict it will soar to above $200 in the next 12 to 18 months. But for now, the stock has yet to reach escape velocity, closing on Tuesday just below $150, where it opened on its IPO day, June 12th. Bob Agnew reporting.
10: Well, the roller coaster ride for AI stocks sending Wall Street lower Tuesday. The Dow Jones Industrial Average off 130 points at 52,925. S&P 500 fell 33 to close at 7503. The NASDAQ dropped 302 at 25,818. More on these stories, townhall.com.
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0: Rising from the heart of the swamp, a beacon of truth is casting its light. From sea to shining sea, The Vince Show. Here's Vince Colonnaise.
1: Okay, 844-484-7284 for the USA. That's the way to join us today, from coast to coast. From sea to shining sea, get in here on the program. Love to have you. You know, the American History Museum is a part of the Smithsonian in Washington, D.C., one of many good-looking museums on the outside. Then you walk in, and it kind of looks nice on the inside. But then you start reading the exhibits, and you go, holy crap, what the hell is going on here in this museum? This isn't American history. This is some dorked-up attempt to make you hate the country by the time you leave. In fact, experts who have taken a close look at the National Museum of American History say that by the time the average visitor leaves, that they have a lower regard for the United States of America by virtue of the propaganda that's been put into the museum by the left. It's true. In fact, a report has just come out from the White House on this subject that details how awful the National Museum of American History actually is. And the name of the report is Saving America's Story. And as the report begins, it helps to set the frame. It reminds you that since the beginning of the museum, when it was first opened up, the intention was to have a place where you could learn about America's great history, the great legacy that we are the inheritors of. And American citizens and foreigners alike would leave with a greater, more deeply held appreciation of this fine country. That is not the circumstance today. In fact, let me first share with you, this is a report from Fox's Alexandria Hoff talking about this, about what the White House has revealed. And then we'll get into some of these awful examples that they've surfaced. Take a look.
15: This is the time of year you see families and young people flocking in buses to D.C. to check out the many Smithsonian museums. The administration feels that the lessons being shared paint the wrong picture. To back up these claims, the White House Domestic Policy Council put together a massive 162-page report. It was released July 4th, and it's titled Saving America's Story. It calls out what's described as anti-white bias and extreme political activism, as you mentioned, along with Smithsonian exhibits that promote things like transgender activism and open borders. Overall, the report finds a common theme on display that our history is one to be ashamed of. For this, the White House is putting the blame on the museum's director, Anthea Hartig, who has been charged since 2019. And last summer, President Trump instructed his attorneys to essentially put the museum under the microscope in the same way that universities were when it came to DEI. The president posting last summer, the Smithsonian is out of control, where everything discussed is how horrible our country is, how bad slavery was, and how unaccomplished the downtrodden have been. Nothing about success, nothing about brightness, nothing about the future. We're not going to allow this to happen.
1: Yeah, no, you got to fix this garbage. So what's going on inside the museum? Well, let me share some of the demented highlights with you. The White House gave us some of the worst examples yesterday and more to come. You ready? So here's one. The museum, which is supposed to be for families and children, displays a sadomasochistic crotch harness. Now, as I go through this, I want you to dwell upon where might this fit into American history? And I know, Jim, you're a big history buff. The crotch harness. So let's think about where were the crotch harness? Who wore the crotch harness? Did the was George Washington a crotch harness wearer? Was he one? Was it Jackie Robinson? Maybe he wore the crotch harness. Who was the Wright brothers? Perhaps that's what brought them to new heights, wearing the crotch harness. Amelia Earhart, for instance. Maybe that helped. The crotch harness. Who is the crotch harness for in American history? This is in the museum? I got to be honest with you. I was just racking my brain. I was like, when was the last time I was in that American History Museum? I think it was like 15 years ago. You know how you live in and around a town and then you never go to the sites of the town? Perhaps it's time for me to go and pay a visit to some of these sites again. But whenever I have visitors to the D.C. area, they ask me where they should go. I tell them, go see the nation's founding documents. Go to the archives. But I can't be certain at this point that the archives still have the Constitution and the Declaration of Independence. Perhaps now in their place, a crotch harness. Maybe a crotch harness is on display. Who knows? The American History Museum also includes a trans non-binary person's chest binder. A chest binder. In case you're confused about what a chest binder is, this is where you cinch a young girl's breasts as tightly as humanly possible to her body in a way that hurts her in order to try and allow her to convince herself and those around her that she's actually a boy. It's a form of abuse, in other words. It's a torture device that they have on display, and they're celebrating it. They also have pages from a six-year-old girl's diary in which she prays every night for my penis to grow. Jim, you love American history. In fact, you've created all these great vignettes for us this year on the 250 years of American history. Did this particular diary entry cross your mind as something we might feature on the show this year?
18: It has not, actually.
1: Okay. It's interesting. So Jim knows a lot about American history.
18: It will not even be up for consideration.
1: It's not going to even make it past the cutting room floor. In fact, it won't make it to the cutting room. You can make some jokes about that. But the point is, this diary, what? Like, so you're celebrating the abuse of a 6-year-old girl inside of my American history museum. Now, I could joke about it, but I could also get really ticked off about this. You're abusing children, and then you're celebrating it. The museum also features video clips of drag queens. Drag queens. You know, we had World War II veterans, and they're hundreds, 107 years old, one of them, standing on that stage alongside President Trump on Saturday for the 250th anniversary of our country. And rather than a focus on them and their heroism, the legends that they are, how often are they invited to the museum? You know, for people to meet them, to have an opportunity to see a real living hero from World War II. Instead of that, we have drag queen displays. They have video clips of drag queens. They have images of nude women. And they have a magazine. What is this called? It's called Girl Germs. It's just two women shirtless hugging each other. Well, I'll spare you some more of the more grotesque details. But in other words, like, I'm even hesitating to share some of the grotesque details. They're on display in the Museum of American History so that the kids can see them. The White House says it's sick and it's explicit. It's content that's being pushed on visitors of all ages at an American history museum. They also smear iconic pieces of our culture as racist. Mickey Mouse is described as the vestiges of longstanding traditions of blackface minstrelsy. Mickey Mouse. Now, I've got a lot of problems with Disney. Mickey is not one of them. Mickey, as far as I can tell, Mickey's got the central mascot of Disney. Everybody likes Mickey Mouse. I think that cuts across all races and everything else. But Mickey Mouse is racist. So everything is racist, to be clear. So imagine you go to this museum and you are credulous enough to believe the garbage that you're consuming. And you don't have to be that credulous. I mean, you might think, well, it's the Smithsonian. They must have this right. So I'm sure there's smart people who walk into that building who see this and they go, oh, wow, I didn't realize that. I'm going to have to think about this differently going forward. And so now Mickey Mouse is racist. The ukulele is a product of U.S. imperialism. Yeah, how dare Hawaiians create music on a ukulele? That's U.S. imperialism. I don't think Brother Iz was exactly engaged in U.S. imperialism when he strummed the ukulele. And then Wild West shows are, quote, turning the subjugation of indigenous people into theater. They also reframe America's founding in this museum. Can we call it a museum? It's not really a museum. It's like a freak show, actually. It's more like a freak show that, unfortunately, we had some hand in paying for. Christopher Columbus is a murderer, a slaver, and a thief. Hey, Jim, where's that? Do we have a vignette this year on Christopher Columbus being a murderer, slaver, and thief?
19: No.
1: We don't have that? No, we're not marking Italian People's Day with that particular, you know, defamation of Christopher Columbus. On this show, Christopher Columbus is a hero. On this show, he's a hero. He's a hero. He is a hero, not just on this show. Christopher Columbus is a hero. There's a reason we've named entire cities in the United States after Christopher Columbus. Any cities come to mind? Here's one. The District of Columbia, the nation's capital, named after him. Any museums in that nation's capital? Yeah, the American History Museum that attacks Christopher Columbus as a murderer, a slaver, and a thief. Of course, Christopher Columbus responsible for introducing civilization to the entire Western Hemisphere. Perhaps you may want to treat him a little bit better, considering he's accomplished way more than any of these Nimrods ever will. Christian pilgrims are described as colonizers as a part of a long-running anti-Christian bigotry inside of the museum. And Thanksgiving is not described in any way as unity, not described as people coming together, but instead as a, quote, national day of mourning. They want you to feel shame for being American. They want you to feel shame for being American. In the Benjamin Franklin exhibit, they devote 20% of the space to, quote, unquote, enslaved people. Benjamin Franklin. And they ask visitors whether Franklin conducted electric shock experiments on slaves. They'll just ask the question, and they have no evidence to support it. They take one of America's greatest minds and smear him with baseless accusations. They also have a toolkit for museum professionals. In it, they list things like rational thinking, hard work, as traits of white supremacy culture. Now, you're probably hearing this and you're thinking, I've heard a version of this before. One of these museums. Yeah, at the African American History Museum, they did the same garbage. They did the same thing. They said that hard work, punctuality, showing up on time, that's equivalent to being white, is what they said at the African American History Museum. The African American History Museum had included for a time, it's since been taken down, it's been removed because of the controversy, but they included claims that to be black meant to be lazy. That to be black meant it was you were incapable of showing up on time. Are you serious right now? That's what the museum says? The African American History Museum takes a bigoted view towards black people? Am I hearing this? Yes.
19: Yes.
1: That. Yes. And so does the American History Museum. They're doing the same thing. They're doing the same thing. They're saying if you are not white, you are deficient. This is bigotry. This is the same kind of the Southern Poverty Law Center thing, where they're paying for cross burnings and then saying, well, it's actually conservatives who are bigoted. Are you serious? Because every conservative I know thinks that this dumpster fire needs to be corrected quickly. Every conservative I know wants this country to be, at its very best, a colorblind meritocracy. Every conservative I know wants a museum that honors American history because we have a great legacy. The only people who would seek to undermine that are Marxists who are looking to condition the population into hating their own country. That's really it. And guess what? One of those people's in charge of the American History Museum right now. And that's got to change very quickly. More ahead on The Vince Show.
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5: 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It appears by its own numbers, the U.S. government seems insolvent. It's reported that the Treasury shows about $6 trillion in assets and over $47 trillion in liabilities. 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
19: The answer.
1: So we talked actually last week with Hillsdale's Dr. Matt Spaulding a little bit about this, about what's going on at the Smithsonian, and it's worse than I even realized. It is just terrible. What's happening there. In fact, they've got a director at this Museum of American History. Her name is Anthea Hartig. And she's a left-wing activist, and she's been running the museum since 2019. And she changed the mission of the museum. Previously, the mission statement talked about exploring the infinite richness and complexity of American history. She changed it to this like left-wing claptrap. It says, empowering people to create a more just and compassionate future by exploring, preserving, and sharing the complexity of our past. It means almost nothing, actually. But you can see all of the buzzwords. You know what it fundamentally means, which is, I'm going to make you hate this country by the time you get done with this museum. That's the mission. And in fact, she told a group of undergraduates and graduate history students in June of 2024 that she's trying to purge the so-called America First mentality from the museum. America First. Where have we heard that phrase before? Where does that come up? Oh, that's President Trump and his supporters. People who believe in this country. She wants to purge that view from the museum. She says it's a big challenge, especially as we go into 2026. I mean, she said we'll have the 250th anniversary of the signing of the Declaration of Independence, the 25th year since 9/11, and it's the 5th year since January 6th. What? The 5th year since January? Every year has a January 6th. What is she talking about? Oh, you know what she's talking about. January 6th of 2021. The high holy day of the American left. Peace be upon them. This is the left going back to one of their founding events, the insurrection. This justifies giving Democrats power over your lives. January 6, 2021. It's the reason why they've spent every waking hour since that date blowing it out of proportion to convince you that you need to surrender your liberty to Democrats so that they can be in charge of your life. That's right. That's right. And then they can get away with rigging elections, ejecting candidates who are politically inconvenient to them, disregarding the will of the voters, all of those things. January 6th happened, you know. We need to elect Democrats forever. How about no? And how about we fire this lady? How about we fix the National Museum of American History? And how about we keep getting this country back on track, shall we? Thank you to the White House for getting on this case. We're glad you're there. More ahead.
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10: With SRN News, I'm Jason Walker. Democratic nominee Graham Plattner has not resigned from the Maine Senate race yet, following an allegation that he assaulted a woman several years ago. But the battle to take his place is underway. There's been a chorus of calls from Plattner to drop out of the race against the Republican incumbent, Susan Collins. U.S. military launching new strikes against Iran hours after three merchant ships were struck in the Strait of Hormuz. U.S. strikes hit a variety of Iranian military sites and a number of port facilities. President Trump insists the United States should control Greenland instead of Denmark. President says the U.S. will lift sanctions on Turkey. They had been imposed after the Turkish government bought a Russian missile defense system. SRN News.
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1: You know, one of the results of our institutions betraying us with such frequency is now sometimes it's impossible. Well, not impossible. It is possible to know what's real. I sort through it every day, and I try and establish exactly what's real, what we know, and then share it with you. But, boy, you really get skeptical of the official story about everything, don't you? Like, at this point, if you're not trained to have some skepticism, you've missed out on the last, let's say, 20 years of our country. So here's something that's been running around the internet like crazy. You ready? Vince is going to share a rumor. I'm going to share a loomer. Laura Loomer posted, you know, Laura Loomer, she posted on X in the last 22 hours ago. Exactly. She said a high level source close to the White House tells her that Mitch McConnell is brain dead. He's not coming back. End quote. Whoa, that's quite a claim. Now, of course, I saw that and I thought, okay, well, is anybody going to confirm this? Mitch McConnell's staff going to confirm this? Anything? Are we going to get anything on this subject, or is that just going to be the most provocative statement on the internet for the next month, and there won't be any confirmation, and we won't see McConnell in public to disprove it? What's going on there? Well, Scott Jennings, who at one point was with Mitch McConnell years ago, Scott Jennings over at CNN, he has just posted in the last hour that he spoke to Senator McConnell this morning. He doesn't tag Laura Loomer in it, but he's clearly responding to the internet firestorm around the subject. By the way, his post has, I think, a tenth of the retweets right now. We call them retweets, we call them reposts, re-Xs, whatever we call them. Scott writes, I spoke to my old friend Mitch McConnell this morning, the senior senator from Kentucky. He's still recovering in the hospital. We talked for just shy of 20 minutes about Iran, Ukraine, the unfolding situation in Maine, my visit to the TR Presidential Library, Teddy Roosevelt, and even a little bit of Senate history. I told him we want to see him back at work as soon as possible. So Scott gives us a signs of life update on Mitch McConnell. And if this is true, then I don't think Laura's thing is true. But whatever. The point is, like, man, what a crazy world. The reality, of course, is if he's not brain dead. First of all, I'm shocked that Scott Jennings got that many topics in 20 minutes with Mitch McConnell. Iran, Ukraine, Maine, a presidential library visit, Senate history. That's five different things. Those are intricate things. And apparently McConnell was able to have conversations on all of them. That's impressive. That's the thing I'm most skeptical about in this entire story. McConnell's not moving that quick these days at all. And in fact, it's a little crazy that we just found out that he suffered cardiac arrest last month. In June, the ambulance guys get there, the EMTs, they said that they had to resuscitate him. They had to perform CPR on him, and they said he had suffered cardiac arrest. Well, those are details that were not shared with the voters of Kentucky. Nobody knew about that until the government documents about the EMT response came back. So it's just a big mystery. It's all very strange and weird. And it's going to be a weird conclusion, of course, to Mitch McConnell's endless time in the United States Senate. But it is coming to a close. It's coming to a close. This is his final year. The race to replace him is on in Kentucky. And for now, Scott Jennings, who used to work with McConnell, says he talked to him this morning. They talked for 20 minutes, and he's on the upswing. He's on the upswing. I don't want to see him in any sort of state of medical disarray, although we have seen him with some frequency in that capacity. So we'll keep our ear to the ground on that subject as things transpire. Somebody did ask me on the podcast this morning, like, Vince, is Mitch McConnell dead? I was like, I don't know. I don't know the answer to that. If I knew, I would tell you. I don't think so. I think he's alive, I guess. I don't know. Scott Jennings says he's alive, and I've liked a lot of what Scott has said over these last few years, and I'm going to go with him on this one, too. McConnell's alive, according to Scott Jennings, who checked today. Okay. Now, speaking of all of the left-wing madness and craziness and conspiracy theories that are running around out there, Here's a story that I'm worried that the left's hate for Trump and Charlie Kirk and the lies that they tell about them, I just worry that too many people are going to believe them. And if you want the truth about what happened with Charlie Kirk, specifically the assassination of Charlie Kirk, you would benefit from keeping your eyes on the ongoing trial. Right now, they've got a preliminary hearing underway to establish that there is probable cause that Tyler Robinson is guilty of murdering Charlie Kirk. And if you spent even an hour watching any of this over the last 48 hours, what you're going to realize is, yeah, it's pretty obvious he's the guy. All of the evidence points to this. So the prosecution, the state keeps bringing all of these videos in and images in. And there's Tyler Robinson case in the place, walking around, bringing the gun in, walking with a limp because he's obviously got the gun inside of his pants, and on and on and on, going up on the roof, conducting the shots, jumping off the roof, bringing the gun with him. It's all there. They've got it all. They've got it all. And yet all these, like, there's been all these conspiracy theories proliferating and people making stuff up and trying to tell you that's not true and that he's some sort of patsy. The guy, it's so crystal clear what's going on. He's the most suspicious figure in any of this footage. And there he is at the scene of the crime, casing the place, returning to it after. Man, they've got him. And there were some debate yesterday. His defense team is raising all sorts of objections. And legal observers are saying part of this is just the experience of testing the judge, trying to see, get a feel for what's possible so that they go into the trial and have a good understanding of where they can raise objections and prevail. But one of the things they objected to yesterday was a compilation video of the security footage at Utah Valley University. They were upset that, they were objecting to the fact that it was, quote, edited. Well, of course it's edited. The clips are shortened to the most usable, interesting portions. There's some circles and indicators on screen in order to point out where Tyler Robinson is at any given moment in some of the grainier footage, these types of things. And the defense objected to that. And the judge sustained their objection, at least going into the evening. And then by today, when the state brought all of the original raw video back, they said, okay, we'll get you all the raw video. They brought it all back today. They presented it. And the judge said, okay, all of this is admissible. So the judge is admitting the raw footage. He's admitting the compilation footage, all of it. And I'm just watching this going, I don't know, why are they even having a trial at this point? Like, have Tyler Robinson's lawyers told him, hey, just plead guilty here. Like, see if you can't figure out a way to get sentenced to life. We could avoid the death sentence or something, but just plead guilty. Let's not waste anybody else's time here.

0: else to say something like that. And so she's under protection as a result of this. And then as they were going through all of this footage, all of the evidence, you don't see, yesterday viewers did not get to see graphic video footage, but they're of Charlie's death. And not that I'm eager for that to happen. I'm not in any way. I do think that we should stare evil directly in the face sometimes in order to confront it, in order to get your arms around what you're dealing with. But remember, Charlie was surrounded by cameras. The footage you and I have seen of Charlie's death, to the extent that we've seen it, willingly or otherwise, a lot of us saw it unwillingly. We were just on social media and there are video clips appearing in front of us as we're scrolling our feeds. Awful stuff to see. Charlie had his own cameras there. They had cameras around him filming all of this. All of that is now evidence. And that's all coming out in trial. So they're showing it all now inside of the courtroom as they're admitting it for evidence. And the judge was watching some of it yesterday. And there's a camera pointed at the judge's face. And you and I, as the outside viewers, don't see the footage, of course, as I said. But the judge does. And you're watching the judge's face. And the judge, who's staring intently at the evidence, you see him flinch. Like he really wants to look away from what he's observing. He has this physical reaction to what he's observing. And I don't know how any human could avoid having that reaction. There he is. And you see it and you go, man, you know, I'm just reminded of how affected I was by Charlie's passing. Very affected by it. It just reminded certainly me, and I think all of us, of our own mortality for sure, but it was such a tragedy for the country to lose such a promising, capable, productive, successful young man. Somebody who brought so much energy to the cause for liberty, who attracted so many young minds to it. I didn't know Charlie personally. I think I'd met him once or twice over the years. So I never for a moment will I pretend I was friends with Charlie. I just incidentally had met him through the years. But boy, I was impressed by what he had achieved. And even the day that we found out that he was shot, I was still holding on to some delusional level of optimism, I guess, that he'd be just fine, that he would recover from it, that hopefully it would be just a minor injury. In fact, there were kind of some reports that were suggesting that for a few minutes in the midst of all the chaos. But that video footage that I saw, that I wasn't seeking out, but just appeared on my feed, it kind of told the story instantly that there was no coming back from that. And now the trial's underway, and it's being televised. Americans can hear for themselves what the evidence is. They can see, as much as the judge allows, for themselves what the evidence is. And again, if you have any questions or at all about the circumstances of Charlie's death, just consume the facts. Just consume them. Get your arms around it. Because the sooner you do, the better for the rest of us. More Americans need to know about this assassination culture that's taken hold of the left, that has led to the death of Charlie Kirk, multiple assassination attempts on Donald Trump. If we're going to heal as a country, we have to root out What's killing us? In Charlie's case, literally. More ahead on The Vince Show.
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1: Yeah, so we'll keep our ear to the and eyes on the Charlie Kirk saga and the trial of Tyler Robinson, because I really do think it matters to the country. We just maximum truth telling is going to help heal us. Just getting it all out there, and I mean on every single subject. Just tell the truth. You don't have to reflexively believe everything. You're under no mandate to do that. But if you're curious about anything, just look at the actual evidence. Look at the indictments. Look at the affidavits. Look at the evidence that's against this guy. And then come to reasonable conclusions. I think that's the most that any of us can be asked to do. And, you know, and this guy, I don't know why anybody would be running around trying to absolve the radical left of the violence that they're routinely guilty of. Tyler Robinson, he was inscribing all sorts of trans attack messages on the outside of the bullet casings. And then firing at Charlie, it's pretty sick stuff. And God bless Erica Kirk and her family. Man, I talk about somebody to pray for. Pray for them and everything they've had to endure. It's been really wild, too wild. Let's see. On a completely different topic, Jim, did you watch that soccer game last night, sir?
3: I did.
1: Did not go the way we were hoping for it to go. But why was? Help me understand this. Why was Belgium so insistent that we not have a guy who didn't even score a goal last night play for the Americans last night? It's like, really?
3: They just didn't look in sync at all at any time during that game.
1: It was just so, I mean, and I was rooting for the Americans up until the very last second. I'm watching this thing going, come on, fellas. I think I screamed at my television last night. I'm like, time to be Americans, boys. Time to be Americans. I wanted them to just defeat the odds, but it didn't come to pass last night.
3: And when they tied it, it looked like there was life there. And then the next thing you know, just minutes later, Belgium scores again.
1: I know it didn't. And it didn't last long. Yeah, it didn't last long. The tie that bummed me out too. Anyway, it was. So that's the American run. They're out there in the round of 16. The quarterfinals coming up. And now I wonder to what extent you could hear it last night in the commentators, Jim, that they were concerned that the entire American television audience was going to become disinterested. They're like, by the way, if you love this game, I'm making up an accent here. If you love this game, you're going to love what's coming next. And it's like, okay, yeah, sure. But everybody wanted America to win. We had this delusional hope that we could succeed because our delusional desire to succeed has often led to actual success. It's just sort of the story of America. Against all odds, we prevail. Not this time, rather, in the World Cup. But congratulations.
3: It's gonna be fun. Egypt was up 2-0 on the defending champions, Argentina, but now it's 2-2 in the 89th minute.
1: When?
3: Right now.
1: As we speak?
3: As we speak.
1: Oh, I didn't know we were getting a live World Cup update. Yeah, okay. Well, so the games continue. But you see, now I've checked out enough. Now that the Americans are out, I didn't even know that. You just filled me in. There's a World Cup game going on. So we'll see. We'll see if I take a look-see at any of these other games going forward. But for the moment, I'm a bit dejected about it. But congratulations to the U.S. men's team for playing, making it this far. God bless you for being out there. I can't believe the crap they had to deal with. Just because President Trump supports them. That was really what it was all about. Everyone's mad that President Trump supports the men of America. I kind of like it. I think it's great. More ahead on The Vince Show.
0: Vince Colonnaise.
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8: News this hour from Town Hall. I'm Jason Walker. Preliminary hearing in the assassination of Charlie Kirk has continued in Utah.
9: Prosecutors are working to convince a judge that they have enough evidence against defendant Tyler Robinson to put him on trial for aggravated murder. We heard an investigator testify about Robinson's alleged movements around Utah Valley University on the day of the shooting. And prosecutors played previously unseen campus surveillance video that the investigator said shows Robinson climb over a railing onto a rooftop, crouch down, and run to a site overlooking where Kirk was speaking. Julie Eastman, a fan of Charlie Kirk, told me she lined up at 4 a.m. to snag one of just 14 seats available to the public.
10: Erica got teary-eyed a little bit, was, you know, putting her head down a lot of it. Charlie's mom got emotional.
9: Outside court in Provo, Utah, I'm Hannah Schoenbaum.
8: Well, new allegations are beginning to surface now regarding a Senate candidate. Here's correspondent Laura Winters with the latest.
11: There are growing calls for Graham Plattner to drop out of the race in Maine. This comes after an ex-girlfriend of Plattner is alleging that he broke into her house almost 5 years ago and sexually assaulted her. The woman coming forward with specific details in interviews with Politico and CNN. New York Senators Democrats Chuck Schumer and Kirsten Gillibrand urging Plattner to leave the race. Plattner has a July 13th deadline to drop out in order for Democrats to replace him on the ballot. Laura Winters reporting.
8: The death toll in Sri Lanka's prison riots now 26. That includes 19 inmates and 7 prison officials. In Venezuela, a reminder now that SRN News and our parent company, Salem Media, partnering with Christian nonprofit Food for the Porter Rush Emergency Aid to Earthquake Victims. 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
8: An NFL player had severe brain damage before he took his own life. The story from Lisa Dwyer.
12: Former Dallas Cowboys defensive end Marshawn Neyland had a brain abnormality linked to repeated concussions when he killed himself after a high-speed chase with police in November 2025. The post-mortem analysis of Neyland's brain tissue shows he was in stage 1 of 4 of chronic traumatic encephalopathy, or CTE, a degenerative brain disease that has been found in athletes in contact sports, combat veterans, and others who experience repetitive head trauma. It is
8: scary moments in Manhattan. Workers trying to stabilize a high rise after buckled columns and sagging floors forced evacuations in and around the construction site. That 37-story building is a former Pfizer headquarters and is now being converted into luxury apartments. Breaking news and analysis, townhall.com. Up and down, on and off, you just never know. And now, AI stocks once again weighing down the markets. We hear more from correspondent Seth Soutell in New York.
13: Major indexes closed lower on Wall Street. The S&P 500 fell 0.4% Tuesday. Big drops for several major chip makers pulled the index lower. That offset gains in other parts of the market. The Nasdaq Composite fell 1.2%. The Dow lost 130 points. That's about 0.2%. The weakness began in Asia, where Samsung Electronics sank 6.9% in Seoul, despite predicting huge gains in second quarter profits. AI stocks have come under pressure worldwide because of worries that their prices have shot too high. Crude oil prices rose, treasury yields climbed in the bond market. Seth Soutell, New York.
8: And more on these stories at townhall.com.
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0: 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The Answer. Rising from the heart of the swamp, a beacon of truth is casting its light. From sea to shining sea, The Vince Show. Here's Vince Colonnaise.
1: All right, 844-484-3872, 844-4-THE-USA. That's the way to join us today, coast to coast, sea to shining sea. The President of the United States, currently out of the country. He traveled on that big, beautiful, new, gorgeous-looking, spacious, comfortable Air Force One. He's in Turkey today, Ankara, Turkey, today, meeting with these NATO countries, summit for the NATO countries. And there's a lot going on. Let's get some of the audio from the president. He's talking about why he wants Greenland still. This is apparently a big source of consternation among the NATO countries. They're like, hey, you can be in charge of everything at NATO, but you can't have Greenland. they're constantly whining about Greenland. What are you whining about? You're begging us to protect everywhere. So why can't we protect Greenland by having it? Are you serious right now? But yes, no, they're serious. They're whining. They whine about everything. They whine about President Trump intervening to help the U.S. men's team, and they whine about President Trump wanting Greenland. Here they are, and here's the president today on the subject. Listen.
15: Well, that's what hurt my relationship with NATO, because Greenland doesn't help Denmark. Denmark doesn't spend money to really help Greenland, but it's an important part for the United States. And it's surrounded by China ships and Russian ships. And that's not going to happen. The ships is, it's not going to happen. It was Greenland that, in my, and it continues to be, that should be controlled by the United States, not by Denmark. And when they wouldn't go along with it, and with all the money we spend to help them with Russia, and we don't have to spend any money, we could remove all of our soldiers out of Europe. Because as you probably noticed, Europe's a very different place than it was 20 years ago. A lot different, much different. It's a much different, and they better be careful with immigration and energy. If they're not careful with those two things, you're not going to have a Europe anymore.
1: This is amazing. You know, all these countries are constantly calling on the United States to rescue everybody. Just imagine moaning that the United States wants to protect Greenland and have it within our sphere of influence. Why would you whine about that? Why don't you just play nice? Why doesn't Denmark just say, you know what, that's a great deal. Let's negotiate. Let's come to the negotiating table. Let's do it. Honestly, Jim, I think the only thing that animates this is the normal Trump derangement syndrome that has captivated the global left. That's it. That's all this is. Just engage you in a thought experiment. If Barack Obama were president of the United States today, and he had suggested to NATO that, you know, I think Greenland would be good for us to have as part of America, would they be going for it? Probably yes. Probably. Well, you're such a historic president. You got a Nobel Peace Prize for just being president for 8 seconds. Yeah, that's right. Maybe we could talk about it. They would. They'd be open to it. He's one of their globalist buddies. It wouldn't be like nothing. It'd be just like exchanging artwork or something. It'd be nothing. But with Trump, oh no, no, not that Trump. Trump believes in sovereignty. He believes in borders. He believes in the will of the people and protecting the people. Oh, we're not for that. That guy's crazy. So they're against him. They're against him doing what's right for the American people, which would be great for the people of Greenland. Can you imagine? Can you imagine being from Greenland and like instantly getting the ultimate gift? You get to be an American? You get to join the United States of America? What a move. What a move. And yet they're like, nah, I don't want to. And they're angry at Trump about it. I'm totally senseless. And the president says, yeah, this apparently is a big deal in NATO. Idiots. President says NATO let him down when it came to Iran. It's really crazy that we had to ask for help. He said, hey, could you guys send some military stuff in the direction of the Strait of Hormuz? And they all said no. A bunch of deadbeats. They said no.
16: Troop drawdowns in Europe likely? And are you satisfied with the progress that NATO allies have?
15: Well, we're going to see. I was very disappointed with NATO. And frankly, if it weren't held in Turkey, where my friend happens to be a very strong leader, a very strong person, it's possible that I wouldn't have attended. I felt I had to attend because of the fact that, you know, I know he's gone all out. It was a big thing to have NATO come to Turkey or any place else. It's a big thing. But we weren't treated well because we did something in Iran. We don't need anybody's help. I didn't even want their help. But before I asked, they said they wouldn't be there. And we've invested trillions of dollars in NATO. Why? to protect European countries and others, Canada, etc., but to protect people, countries from, generally speaking, it used to be the Soviet Union, now it's Russia. And I say that's fine, but you would think that they'd be very willing to do something to help us.
1: Yeah, you would think.
15: And they really weren't. In the case of the United Kingdom, the Prime Minister, I guess he's no longer there, maybe because of this. It was a very unpopular thing he did. He said, no, we'll help after the war is over. I said, I don't need that kind of help.
1: Like what?
15: We didn't need any help at all. And in a way, I was testing people. I was testing to see whether or not they'd be there, because I've long said that we help them, but I'm not sure that they'd be there for us.
1: You know, NATO is not making a very good case for itself, are they? Like, what has the president been talking about for years? Bunch of deadbeat countries not paying their mandatory minimums in order to be a member of NATO in good standing, yet expects the United States to constantly intervene to the benefit of Europe. Well, we've got to take care of this Russian threat, but we need the United States to carry the whole burden. Like, what are you talking about? Then the president does have some success in getting these guys to spend more money. They do. Successive NATO secretaries general gushing in their praise of President Trump and his unique ability to make that happen. And from Jen Stoltenberg, Mark Rutte. And then the second we asked them for some help with dealing with Iran, the nuclear threat, stabilizing the Strait of Hormuz, they say no. And the president says, like, candidly, I don't even really need their help, but I'm testing them. And they failed the test. How many more tests can they fail before the president says, you know what, we're pulling up stakes, we're done with this, you guys figure it out for yourself. Why do we have to constantly intervene for you when you don't intervene for us? In your region of the world, the Strait of Hormuz has a bigger impact on Europe than it does on us. They won't even come in. Also, the president addressed his relationship with Italian Prime Minister Giorgia Meloni. Things have been not quite as rosy lately. Here's the president on the subject.
15: Oh, I don't know. I think she's a nice person, actually. We've had a good... We had a bad relationship. It became a little bad because she refused to help us. Again, I didn't put a heavy press on her. But she refused to get involved with the Hormuz Strait. Or you could also say just Iran. She refused to get involved. So it soured my relationship with her a little bit. But I like her. I think she's a nice person, actually. But I think she made a mistake. You know, they get a lot of their oil from... We don't get any of our... We have a lot of oil. The United States has more oil than anybody. And when you add Venezuela to it, it's like we have far more oil than anybody. We don't need the Straits. We do this because we think it's an important thing to do. But she just wasn't there for us. And I wasn't happy about that. You can imagine. I wasn't happy about that.
1: Yeah, one of the themes here... is President Trump and his administration. We've spent a lot of time trying to save Europe from itself, haven't we? You know, Marco Rubio and J.D. Vance, they go over there and they tell Europe, you got to get your act together, man. Remember, you were once great cultures and civilizations. You still are. Just remember who you are. Defend yourselves. Defend your borders. Don't let people invade your countries. Don't let this violence take over. The jihadis, the rapists, the rape gangs. This is madness. Get control of things again. Stop letting globalism and all of this left-wing bigotry run amok all over planet Earth. It's going to destroy you. It is destroying you. And then when it comes to national security, if we're going to have an alliance where we all guarantee each other's defense, let's do it. Let's do it for real. Don't just pay a lip service. Get that Strait of Hormuz open. Stop Iran from being a nuclear threat. Join us in this noble mission. They can't do it. And so the president is constantly, it's like, almost like he's staging interventions. Like he's going in, he's like, I'm going to help you break this terrible habit. I have to help you break this terrible habit. You know, and for the people who accuse President Trump of being like America alone, he's only interested in America, he won't do. No, look, the reality is global stability is necessary for American peace. We can't have Europe in chaos. It's not going to benefit us. You saw what happened just with the Strait of Hormuz disrupted. It has an impact on global energy prices and an impact on American citizens. We need the equilibrium to be there around the planet. It doesn't mean we need to get involved in every country's affairs. We should be very wise about which battles we pick, which actual battles we pick. But if we're going to have global stability, we need the civilized countries of the world to pitch in. That's all President Trump keeps asking. It's not that crazy of an ask. It's about their own survival. It's an existential question for these countries. There's a lot of debate today about whether or not the president is giving, you know, unnecessary military technology to Turkey and things. I saw the Wall Street Journal's a piece up. The President Trump said Tuesday he is considering selling the F-35 jet to Turkey. And this has created a lot of debate here in the United States. Don't give the F-35 to Turkey. Don't give the F-35 to Turkey. And, you know, there's a lot of elements to this. One of them is that Turkey is a member of NATO. They're a NATO country. The president is trying to establish a better diplomatic relationship with Turkey. He's trying to bring especially stability to the Middle East with every country he can, including getting countries like Turkey to join the Abraham Accords to recognize Israel and its right to exist and to establish bilateral relationships with them. This F-35 thing is interesting. The F-35 is entirely in our control. Entirely in our control. And what I mean by that is only the United States has the fully functional F-35 at our disposal. What we give to other countries is limited. We restrain the capabilities that are on these aircraft. By design, we intentionally do that. Now, the F-35 is a next-generation fighter. It's an amazing aircraft with over-the-horizon fighting capabilities. It is an amazing piece of equipment. And it also has communication capabilities. They can communicate, create an ISR situation between NATO countries that share these jets to be able to give a big picture of the battlefield that doesn't require a single military to communicate. There's multiple militaries all interconnected in order to provide a clear sight picture of enemies that we confront together. But I have a theory about this. One of my theories, I'd be shocked if it wasn't true, but my guess is it's probably classified. We probably can shut off the F-35 if we feel like it. Like if Turkey started acting like lunatics with our aircraft, which, again, they would be buying. We could just shut it off. Yep. Nope. It's gone. It's like what, we would brick them in the words of the way you would handle, say, a cell phone or a laptop or something. We just brick it. It really comes down to, once again, the age-old question, or at least the Trump-era old question. Do you trust the president as he handles this? And the answer to that for me? Yeah, I do. I trust President Trump. More ahead on The Vince Show.
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25: Hey, I'm 1300.
0: The answer.
1: So, yeah, the president, it's amazing just the schedule here that the president gets done the 250. He was just in the Dakotas, South and North Dakota this past week. He's back in for the 250th birthday of the country. And then yesterday launches the Trump accounts, comes out with all of this Trump account news. And somewhere in the middle of all of it, he's negotiating with the president of FIFA about how we can get our player restored to the team. And then he's off to Turkey, where he's negotiating with NATO and trying to calm everybody down and tell people, hey, care for your countries here. And he's looking for a way to resolve not just the conflict in Iran and bring that to a peaceable end, but also to start getting these Middle Eastern countries to be more respectful of Israel so that they stop trying to kill Israel all the time. Maybe show some respect. And that could be part of this. You know, this F-35 thing I was just telling you about, do we have leverage over Turkey? Sure. Could it include trying to get Turkey to join the Abraham Accords? Absolutely. What's the expression? Let them cook? Let them cook. Watch this president work. See what he gets out of this. He's busy overseas right now, and he'll be back soon enough. It's just a day or two while they're there, and then he'll be headed back to the United States because he's got a lot to do back here. There's a lot to deal with back here. There's a story I want to share with you today coming up here in just a moment. I can get into some more detail about it. But you know all of this speculation about what comes next? Who's the heir apparent to the Trump era? Who's going to be the next nominee for the Republican Party? Is it going to be J.D. Vance? Is it going to be Marco Rubio? Is it going to be Ron DeSantis or somebody else? Ted Cruz really wants to be the guy. He's desperate to be the president of the United States. Who's it going to be? There's some new reporting suggesting that President Trump may be getting near or may have already settled on his views on the subject. Of course, it's not over till it's over. We'll see. But that's a big endorsement. The Trump endorsement, as we all know, carries a tremendous amount of weight. And no one's going to get a bigger endorsement than whoever President Trump says, yeah, this guy should be the guy to carry on the Trump agenda, the agenda that keeps getting President Trump elected. We've got details on that coming up on the program. Eager to chat with you about that subject and so much more. And have you started one of these Trump accounts yet for your kids? You have that underway? It's kind of an amazing thing. You want to teach your kid about financial literacy, what it means to have a store of wealth, to contribute a little bit of funding to American businesses, to get a piece of the action, to see those returns as they get older. And suddenly, as they're graduating, getting out of high school, they're looking at this bank account that you built for them and that they've been observing every year, and they're going, holy cow, I'm off to a good start. Are lefties going to avoid doing the right thing for their own children because Donald Trump has something to do with it? I think you know the answer to that. More ahead on The Vince Show.
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8: With SRN News, I'm Jason Walker. U.S. military attacking Iran after Tehran struck three ships in the Strait of Hormuz. That action Wednesday comes as part of an American effort that also revokes the Islamic Republic's ability to openly sell crude to the world market. U.S. strikes hit a variety of Iranian military sites. A federal judge rules the Justice Department cannot have access to personal information for every person who worked during the 2020 election in Georgia's Fulton County. The department served a grand jury subpoena in April seeking those names and personal contact information. Scary moments in the Big Apple. Workers trying to stabilize a high-rise after buckled columns and sagging floors forced evacuations around that site. 37-story building is a former Pfizer headquarters. This is SRN News.
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1: All right, now I'm going back to the original position that Laura Loomer was sharing, that McConnell is no longer with us, was the rumor. So now everybody's releasing statements that they talked to McConnell today. Scott Jennings put out a thing saying he talked to McConnell today for 20 minutes. John Barrasso just put out a statement that he spoke to McConnell for 20 minutes. Jim, they're doing 20-minute rotations with McConnell for proof of life today. John Thune apparently also talked to McConnell today. Another statement. So everybody's releasing statements. I talked to him. Oh, I talked to him. I talked to him. Are you sure it was him? Could you get him on FaceTime maybe? Video? Could he hold up a copy of today's newspaper so we can see the date? I'm now getting skeptical. Now when everybody says they're talking to him. I guess so. I guess it's probably true. They're probably talking to him, but, you know, always keep your head on a swivel here. What do we have going on? Oh, this is an interesting story. This is fun. I like this particular topic. Who's going to be the next Republican nominee? I know we're not through the midterms yet, but who cares? I don't care. I like the topic, so I'm going to tell you about it. Axios has a report. Mark Caputo has written it, and the headline is Vance's hot summer positions him as Trump's heir. For now. This is, by the way, that's always the appropriate way to view President Trump's judgment. For now. I remember early in the first administration, I had a scoop, Jim. I'm trying to remember what position it was for, but I knew with confidence that the president was about to nominate a series of people to various jobs in the federal government. And the reason I had so much confidence is because I knew with 100% certainty it had come directly out of President Trump's mouth. I was like, boom, I got it. I got the story. And so I go to print with this story. And then it ended up not being true. Now, how could that possibly happen? Because Donald Trump changed his mind. In fact, it changed the way I would do future reports on the subject, because President Trump intends to pick, but has not yet done, has not yet made that pick, because anything could happen. But here's how Axios describes what's happening here. This is J.D. Vance's summer. The vice president penned a best-selling book. He helped broker a tentative peace deal with Iran, and he embarked on a media blitz. And most importantly for him, impressed the man in the Oval Office. Vance's performances on TV and polls and on the global chessboard underscore how, at least for the moment, the VP looks like President Trump's undisputed political heir if he runs in 2028. A senior Trump advisor telling Axios, quote, J.D. is earning it, and Trump sees it. Adding that Secretary of State Marco Rubio, the other top Trump aide seen as a potential heir, quote, wasn't planning to run anyway, and he'd be even less likely to do so now. For months, Trump has compared and almost pitted Vance and Rubio against one another, asking advisors whom they'd prefer at the top of a 2028 ticket. That parlor game is now on hold. The president, quote, isn't asking J.D. or Marco anymore, said one insider. He's no longer asking, how's J.D. doing? He's now saying, J.D. looks great, right? The inflection point for Vance came in mid-June. That's when he and presidential envoys Jared Kushner and Steve Witkoff helped broker the Memorandum of Understanding with Iran, a step toward ending the war. The day before June 16th, Vance's new book, Communion, Finding My Way Back to Faith, was published. Vance, already scheduled to go on book tour, benefited from the breaking news attention on his role in the peace talks. Vance gave a total of 33 interviews in June, from conservative podcasts to a White House press briefing to gaggles with reporters to sit-downs with Bill Maher on HBO and the liberal daytime talk show The View on ABC. Yeah, he was kind of a lion tamer when he went in there, wasn't he? He goes on The View, and all of a sudden the girls are kind of like a little bit more subdued.
12: Oh, I kind of like J.D.
1: He did a good job. I know it drove the rest of us crazy. Like, J.D., why would you go talk to those ladies? They're nuts. But he can even calm the crazies down. That's a skill. He's going to have to deal with a lot of crazies should he become the president of the United States. He's dealing with a lot of crazies now. He's dealing with Iran. Iran is child's play compared to The View. The president doesn't watch The View, said the advisor, but he saw the clips and he loved what he saw, one of Trump's advisors said. Meanwhile, Vance has hit the fundraising circuit for the Republican National Committee and has accounted for about $70 million in contributions. $70 million, a crucial network that he would tap if he runs for president. Yeah, I don't know if people realize how much J.D. Vance has on his plate right now. So we talk a lot about Marco Rubio having a dozen jobs, which we all find it's amusing. It makes for great memes. It really does. And by the way, I hope he can do all of them. The Secretary of State job is a big job by itself, and he's doing a million other jobs too. You know, J.D. Vance is doing a million jobs as well. J.D. Vance, in addition to the normal sort of fare of being Vice President of the United States and President of the Senate by extension, the guy's also in charge of the fundraising for the Republican Party. The president has tasked him with running the big money operation for the party going into the midterms. Not a small thing, actually. It's a big test of his political capabilities that he's engaged in. These are high risk and high reward events. But there's a lot of peril for him in doing that. So, you know, imagine if the midterms go really poorly. To what extent does that blow back onto to J.D. Vance? That'll be a legit conversation, that subject. So J.D. Vance handling fundraising. He's also handling the Iran negotiations, which are, again, not the kind of thing you do if you are only thinking about a presidential run. If you are singularly focused on a presidential run, the last thing you do is adopt immense risk to the chances that you could ever have that position. So what this really tells me, and I'm not pretending like J.D. Vance doesn't intend to, I think he probably does intend to run for president. But at the same time, I think he's being very sincere, when he says, you know what, that decision will be made down the road. I need to be focused on being vice president right now. And being focused on that means taking things that do not guarantee success going into a presidential run. if this Iran thing goes kaput, if it collapses, and it very well could, given that you're dealing with lunatics on the other side of the table, it will not necessarily redound to J.D. Vance's benefit. And yet he's doing it anyway. The president asked him to do it. He said, aye, aye, sir, I'll do it. He's running this operation. That's a big job, too. And then he's running Fraud Force. Vance has Fraud Force. Well, I call it Fraud Force. They call it the Anti-Fraud Task Force. He's hired a new attorney general, an assistant attorney general, Colin McDonald. The guy works directly for him. Theoretically, he works for the Justice Department, but the way they've structured it, he's working, reporting to directly the Vice President of the United States. You've got all of these top-level government officials reporting directly to J.D. Vance with a goal of crushing fraudsters, crushing, finding, hunting them down. The FBI now has a 10 most wanted fraudsters list. They've never had that before. J.D. Vance said, Cash Patel, generate one. They did. And now they're checking off the list. Every week, they're arresting these top 10 most wanted fraudsters, clearing the list, adding more people to it. They're finding people who have stolen tens of billions, hundreds of billions of dollars from the United States, locking them up, recuperating the funds to the extent that they can, and sending a really clear warning to anybody else who would dare try and steal from American taxpayers. That's a big job, too. And one that's also fraught with peril. You fail in that, voters are going to hold you accountable for that. They're not going to be interested in seeing you as a presidential nominee if you can't even tackle fraud. Fraud is a thing that voters have been asking American leaders to tackle forever, and American leaders only pay lip service to it traditionally, not J.D. Vance. No, he's had a good run. And so if this report is to be believed, and again, this comes down to Mark Caputo's credibility and the credibility of his sourcing here, but if this report is to be believed, and I do kind of, I'm inclined to believe that President Trump is enjoying J.D. Vance's time as vice president. I don't know if enjoying is the right way to describe it, but very

0: which, by the way, is not a skill set that I realized he had until the recent years. I think you get the sense, Jim, that Marco Rubio is like the most comfortable with himself he's ever been. Like, there were earlier phases in his political career where he seemed so kind of uncomfortable and the kind of insecure, the like from the water drinking that he was doing in the State of the Union response and the the goofiness on stage trying to pretend to be Donald Trump as he attacked him and little Marco and the sweat and all that stuff. I feel like that's like a completely different person. You know, there's all these body double conspiracy theories out there about Joe Biden. I have a body double conspiracy theory. It's Marco Rubio. Rubio's on a completely different level now. Where's the old Rubio? Whatever happened to that guy? And I mean that politically, too. There was a phase in Rubio's career where he was Mr. Amnesty. He was signing up with Lindsey Graham to tell illegal aliens that they're free to stay in the United States. Not that guy anymore. Not that guy anymore. No, he's the guy's changed for the better. He's more comfortable. He understands what it is that voters actually want. He's fighting for them. He's battling against the commies in places like Cuba. And so, as far as I can tell, from where we stand today, and again, we're in the midterms. And again, I know people are like, but Vince, the midterms are going on. This is for after the midterms. Yeah, that's fine. We talk about the midterms constantly. But I'm just going to tell you exactly what I'm thinking. I always do. I think, as it stands today, if these guys can actually succeed in these high-stakes missions that they're engaged in, I mean J.D. Vance, I mean Marco Rubio, I mean President Trump, what seems very likely is after these midterms, I think we're going to have a very snappy primary phase. I don't think it's going to be a big one. I know, Ted Cruz, he really wants it. I've never seen a man so desperate for a Republican nomination as Ted Cruz. I just don't see it happening. The way American history flows is there are moments, there are windows of opportunity. There is a time in which you are called. And as things are lining up right now, J.D. Vance very much could be the guy that history is calling for to carry on the Trump legacy. And if that happens, I expect Marco Rubio is going to stand there shoulder to shoulder with him, and these two men are going to run together with President Trump's encouragement and his role as the single greatest campaigner of our lifetimes. It'll be fascinating to watch. And if we get kind of a clean process as these guys go forward and can continue to build on the amazing legacy that President Trump has already started to build, we're headed towards some of the greatest years our country's ever experienced. I really believe that. And so it's fun. You know, in a world full of drama, it's nice to see competent adults who are disinterested in drama and more interested in results. More ahead on The Vince Show.
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7: Oh, this is funny. John Cornyn is making a massive mistake. He's picking a fight with Sean Davis? That's not good. He's bringing a Nerf gun to a machine gun fight. It's not going to work out well for him. But here's a little gavel for you. It's about the Save America Act. So Mike Lee today has said that history is not going to look kindly on us if we don't pass the Save America Act. Neither will voters. He's right about that. And John Cornyn responds in kind to Mike Lee and says, show us the votes then. As if it's Mike Lee's job to whip the votes. It's actually John Barrasso's job to whip the votes. But, okay, show us the votes. So Sean Davis says, actually, the votes are right here. And he posts that the SAVE Act, the original SAVE Act from the House, got 50 votes in the Senate to move forward. 50. Meaning enough. Now, Cornyn is upset about this. He's upset that Sean Davis called attention to it. So Cornyn is now responding, as you well know, this is not the version that the president has endorsed. So what? So what, dummy? You have a workable bill. Move it forward. John Cornyn, who just got his rear end handed to him by the voters in Texas, has not learned the lesson that he should have from Texas voters taking him to the woodshed in the first place. Do your job. You know what? There's a lesson in this for everybody. Stop making excuses. Did you ever get this lecture when you were a kid? Did anybody ever tell you, don't make excuses? Just get it done. Anybody ever tell you that? It's great advice. It's easy to make excuses. It's easy. It's very easy to say it's somebody else's job. It's not my responsibility. You know what adults do? You know what successful people do? The job. They get it done. John Cornyn is being fired because he's pathetic. He's weak. And we're done with him. The voters in Texas, and by extension the American people, are done with him. And he's proving it through these whimpering social media posts. Oh, there's not enough votes. That's because you've done nothing. Mike Lee has been busting his tail to get the votes. Show us the votes. How about you join him in that mission? If you were sincere, if you really believed in it, you would join that mission. You would get something done. That SAVE Act that Sean Davis is referencing, the one that got 50 votes, it requires photo ID when you vote. That's it. It requires that American citizens prove it when they register to vote. That's it. That's what American citizens want. Wildly popular in the polls. It removes non-citizens from the polls. It criminalizes elections workers who violate our laws. It does everything you could want. Do we want more? Absolutely. Absolutely. And the president has come up with all sorts of ideas. But if John Cornyn knows anything about the way a bill becomes law, he knows that you have to forge consensus. And guess what? The Save America Act has it in the Senate. Or at least it did when it came to that show vote. Maybe they didn't mean it. Maybe they were lying when they voted for it. But Sean Davis is right. John Cornyn is weak. And America is great. We're going to stay in this fight, even if John Cornyn isn't. Guy keeps throwing in the towel with every passing social media post. Just go home. Why are you even bothering? Why do you post to social media? What are you going to do with this account after you're out of the Senate? Nobody's going to be following you anyway. I'm sorry. I'm getting upset. I just love the Save America Act. I'd love some election integrity, please. I'll be back with you tomorrow. Make sure to check out the Vince podcast, would you?
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15: News this hour from Town Hall. I'm Jason Walker. British military says three tankers have been hit in the Strait of Hormuz, the latest attacks targeting vessels moving through the Gulf. Now, more on the story from correspondent Charles de Ledesma.
16: The UK Maritime Trade Operations Centre says a third ship's been hit by a drone in the critical Ol shipping waterway. The centre had earlier said two other tankers had been attacked. One of them was travelling off the coast of Oman and had caught fire. That third ship had sustained minor damage with no one injured and had continued on its way. Tehran, which has repeatedly declared that only its approved route through the strait is safe, is suspected of attacking other ships that have been using another route close to the Omani shore. I'm Charles de Ledesma.
15: In the meantime, the U.S. military then launched new strikes against Iran hours after the vessels were struck. U.S. hit a variety of Iranian military sites. President Trump announcing a major change in U.S. policy toward Turkey.
17: President Trump announced the U.S. is lifting sanctions on Turkey during a meeting with Turkish President Erdogan at the NATO summit.
18: We're going to be taking the sanctions off. It's time to do that. We don't want to sanction friends. It's very simple. There's plenty of people we can sanction, and we are sanctioned. We don't want to sanction friends.
17: The move clears the way for closer cooperation between the two NATO allies. Willie Nelson, the White House.
15: Authorities say an ICE officer shot and killed a man in Houston during an operation as he attempted to evade arrest. Department of Homeland Security says the shooting occurred during an operation Tuesday against an illegal immigrant from Mexico. Scary moments in New York. Workers trying to stabilize a high-rise after buckled columns and sagging floors forced evacuations. 37-story building is a former Pfizer headquarters, and it's being converted into luxury apartments. More on these stories, townhall.com.
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15: This is one of those stories where you stop and think, how could this happen? At the same time, you thank God it has a very happy ending because a small child is alive and doing okay. More on the story from correspondent Marcela Sanchez.
20: First responders were dispatched to a home in a Phoenix suburb in response to a possible drowning in February. An 18-month-old boy was taken to Mercy Gilbert Medical Center, where a doctor pronounced him dead. But about 5 hours later, police were notified that the child was found breathing in a room that serves as the hospital morgue. Newly released police records also reveal two Gilbert police officers saw possible signs of life multiple times. Now, police in Gilbert are recommending criminal neglect charges against the boy's parents. I'm Marcela Sanchez.
15: 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Well, America's biggest airlines expanding their premium cabins and adding luxury perks.
21: Industry experts say airline competition for customers willing to pay extra for comfortable seats, chef-designed food, and access to exclusive airport lounges has accelerated since the end of the COVID pandemic. Analysts say first class, business class, and premium economy seats now generate a disproportionate share of airline revenue. The United Airlines CEO says the industry isn't just courting big spenders, but is working to improve the experience for all travelers. Rich Thomason reporting.
15: A federal judge ruling the Justice Department cannot have access to personal information for everyone who worked during the 2020 election in Fulton County, Georgia. Department served a grand jury subpoena in April seeking the names and personal contact information of the county employees. More on these stories, townhall.com.
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0: proof of life of Mitch McConnell. Reports initially coming from Laura Loomer and corroborated by others suggesting that Mitch McConnell is actually brain dead and he is not coming back to the Senate. They're trying to ride it out. I think in August at some point it would trigger that there would be no special election, which could be a big headache. He's in Kentucky, so there's always a chance that someone like a Thomas Massie might run if there's a special election. So that probably we're better off avoiding that, though I haven't given that too much thought. But Mitch McConnell is apparently on his last legs. Remember, he's retiring, so he's not going to be the senator. Andy Barr is likely to be the next senator in Kentucky after this election year, but he's got to ride out the rest of this term. And the John Thune camp has denied to us that he is brain dead. So we did reach out to him, and Thune said he's not brain dead. So I don't know. I don't know who I trust, but maybe no one. Certainly not Mitch McConnell. But remember, his wife, Elaine Chao, huge connection with China and was recently in China, as we've been reporting at Breitbart News. Part of our major objections to McConnell, those of us who are in the anti-establishment wing of the Republican Party, is that he's got a wife who's very cozy with China and is connected to a major Chinese shipping conglomerate. And it's just wildly inappropriate to be a top player in the Senate with that sort of a family connection, given that China is our top geopolitical rival. So important stuff there. And we wish him the best, Mitch McConnell. So there's that. All right, next thing. This is a very hot item right now, and this will be developing, I think, quickly throughout the day. Blocks of Midtown Manhattan have been evacuated after beams found buckling at a high-rise construction site. Reading from a local ABC report, several floors of a Midtown Manhattan office building that were under construction are caving in as of Tuesday, evacuating blocks, 42nd Street, East 42nd Street and 2nd Avenue, the former headquarters of Pfizer Pharmaceuticals. So around 8 a.m., fire department was alerted to this, and they're on it, getting people out of there. But it just officials say that they just started caving under stress. Multiple buildings evacuated, including a hotel and a school. Mayor Zohram Mamdani advised everyone in the area to follow instructions. So bold, so brave. Great leadership from Mamdani there, as usual. All right, so there's that. So track that throughout the day. Another item that we're following closely at Breitbart News that I will try to have more reporting for you, at least as a podcast. Sometimes tough to do this sort of stuff on the live show. But the Tyler Robinson hearings are going on in the Charlie Kirk assassination, aggravated murder, which is a capital offense, I might add, trial. We're in day two now. Day one was yesterday. I think the biggest top line headlines there were that the defense kept raising hearsay objections. Erica Kirk, Charlie's widow, and Charlie's parents were there as well. That was their first, I think, time they were in the room with Robinson. And so today, from what I'm hearing, is that they're being shown unedited surveillance footage of Robinson on campus that had been previously unseen. Footage of him changing clothes, walking with a limp, presumably after he jumped from the roof, and him accessing the roof areas. So there's other evidence that's been presented, like digital records, and Robinson is apparently pretty stoic in the courtroom, at least according from initial reports. And I will have more for you as that goes on. I mentioned Nigel Farage, reform UK leader and friend of Breitbart News, is now resigning. And the reason for this is he wants to trigger a by-election, which is a sort of interim, midterm-type election. He wants to run as the Reform UK candidate in what he calls a people versus the establishment contest. He wants a fresh mandate from voters. And all this comes while he has accusations of financial mismanagement. But I think a lot of that is trumped up and a hit job, and I think he'd be the first to tell you that. But he's insisting that he also broke no rules, but this is one where his haters will say this is about him trying to get out of financial scrutiny. But I think there is some context here that he could be trying to trigger some sort of a mechanism that would ultimately lead to him maybe becoming the prime minister. So I'll keep investigating. I'll give you a full report on that down the road, but always exciting in the UK whenever Farage is involved in politics. Last one I'll mention for now, Joe Biden's illegal immigration, according to an interim federal report, surge triggered 30% rise in home prices and 20% rise in rents. So just remember this, ladies and gentlemen, when we talk about how illegal immigration is not about race or anything like that. It is driving up home prices for Americans. It's also a humanitarian crisis for those coming up over our borders. Now we got federal evidence to suggest that. That's it for today. Go in peace to love and serve the Lord.
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10: The hour from Town Hall. I'm Jason Walker. New allegations have surfaced regarding a Senate candidate. More from correspondent Laura Winters.
11: There are growing calls for Graham Plattner to drop out of the race in Maine. This comes after an ex-girlfriend of Plattner is alleging that he broke into her house almost 5 years ago and sexually assaulted her. The woman coming forward with specific details in interviews with Politico and CNN. New York Senators Democrats Chuck Schumer and Kirsten Gillibrand urging Plattner to leave the race. Plattner has a July 13th deadline to drop out in order for Democrats to replace him on the ballot. Laura Winters reporting.
10: Preliminary hearing into the assassination of Charlie Kirk has continued in Utah.
12: Prosecutors are working to convince a judge that they have enough evidence against defendant Tyler Robinson to put him on trial for aggravated murder. We heard an investigator testify about Robinson's alleged movements around Utah Valley University on the day of the shooting. And prosecutors played previously unseen campus surveillance video that the investigator said shows Robinson climb over a railing onto a rooftop, crouch down, and run to a site overlooking where Kirk was speaking. Julie Eastman, a fan of Charlie Kirk, told me she lined up at 4 a.m. to snag one of just 14 seats available to the public.
13: Erica got teary-eyed a little bit and was, you know, putting her head down a lot of it. Charlie's mom got emotional.
12: Outside court in Provo, Utah, I'm Hannah Schoenbaum.
10: It has been 2 weeks now since the twin earthquakes blasted Venezuela. More than 3,500 people are known to have been killed, and officials still believe the numbers will climb. A reminder that SRN News and our parent company, Salem Media, partnering with Christian nonprofit Food for the Poor to rush emergency aid to victims. 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
14: Did you know the odds of our universe having the exact physical constant needed for life is 1 in 10 to the power of 10 to the power of 1/23rd? Larry Elder here. That's a huge number. There aren't enough particles in the universe to write it down. That's not philosophy. That's physics. I've been telling you about the new documentary called The Story of Everything, now available through streaming online so you can enjoy it over and over again. 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And it basically asks and answers, does the evidence point to design? Whether you're a physics junkie, a curious skeptic, or just someone who likes having your mind blown, this is definitely the film to see. The Story of Everything is truly a cinematic masterpiece and is available right now online at thestoryofeverything.film/Larry, thestoryofeverything.film/Larry.
10: We are learning more now about a National Football League player who had severe brain damage before he took his own life late last year. More on the story from correspondent Lisa Dwyer.
15: Former Dallas Cowboys defensive end Marshawn Kneeland had a brain abnormality linked to repeated concussions when he killed himself after a high-speed chase with police in November 2025. The post-mortem analysis of Kneeland's brain tissue shows he was in stage 1 of 4 of chronic traumatic encephalopathy, or CTE, a degenerative brain disease that has been found in athletes in contact sports, combat veterans, and others who experience repetitive head trauma. It has been known to cause violent mood swings, impulsive behavior, and depression. It can only be diagnosed after death. I'm Lisa Dwyer.
10: 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Up and down, on and off, you just never know what it's going to do. AI stocks, again, weighing down the markets. We hear more from correspondent Seth Soutell in New York.
16: Major indexes closed lower on Wall Street. The S&P 500 fell 0.4% Tuesday. Big drops for several major chip makers pulled the index lower. That offset gains in other parts of the market. The Nasdaq Composite fell 1.2%. The Dow lost 130 points. That's about 0.2%. The weakness began in Asia, where Samsung Electronics sank 6.9% in Seoul, despite predicting huge gains in second quarter profits. AI stocks have come under pressure worldwide because of worries that their prices have shot too high. Crude oil prices rose, treasury yields climbed in the bond market. Seth Soutell, New York.
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21: Morning, glory, and evening, grace, America. I'm Hugh Hewitt, joined by Matt Continetti, Free Expressions columnist at The Wall Street Journal, senior fellow at the American Enterprise Institute. Matt, the day opened with Iran firing missiles at Qatari natural gas carriers in the Strait of Hormuz. And I threw up my hand and said, what are we going to do? Yesterday, Senator Cotton on this show said he's very skeptical of the negotiations working out. But today they decided to sort of put the topper on the Khamenei funeral by closing the strait again. What do we do?
0: Well, the first thing we do is we retaliate. We can't allow the IRGC to try to dictate passage through the Strait of Hormuz through violence. And as President Trump has done in the past, I expect him to unleash our military in retaliation for these strikes. But I will say I hope that we are more disproportionate in our response than we have been in the past. In recent weeks when this has happened, since the MOU, by the way, we have hit radar sites, maybe a missile storage site. I think we need to expand our target list in order to convey the message to the IRGC that this type of action is not allowed. And I think that Senator Cotton also makes a fair point, Hugh. When you consider that there have been two agreements under which Iran has promised to open the Strait of Hormuz and allow the free flow of traffic. There was the April 8th ceasefire, which if you go back and look at President Trump's statement, he said that he is suspending military operations in exchange for Iran opening the Strait. And then there was the June 14th MOU, where again, Iran said they would open the Strait in return for our ending the economic blockade of Iran. The IRGC has not lived up to its promises, and therefore America must make them pay.
21: So oil is today above $70 a barrel again. We're through the July 4 weekend. A lot of people have begun their vacations. Gas is back down to a reasonable price. Do you think the president is still going to want to wait until after November, which is the Hewitt theory, halftime theory, or do you think he has to act now regardless of the political consequences?
0: Well, I think that he has to act now, certainly, in response to this latest strike. Now, does that mean the full resumption of military operations? No. Does that mean including the target list to the dual-use facilities, the bridges, the economic infrastructure that President Trump has discussed before? No, not necessarily. I do think President Trump believes that extending these negotiations, at least through the midterm elections, gives him the economic and political breathing space where the Republicans can have a shot to maintain the Congress in November. But in the near term, in response to what the IRGC perpetrated this morning, I do think America must respond. And let's not forget, as well, there's a question about who we're actually dealing with here. And I think the administration has been dealing with some of the political leadership of Iran, who are sounding all the sweet notes of diplomacy, while the people who actually hold the power in Iran, the Islamic Revolutionary Guard Corps, they are determined as ever to close the strait and to eject America from the Middle East. And we cannot let them do either of those things.
21: Now, at Khamenei's funeral yesterday, Arachi was booed. That's number one. Number two, there were assassination replicas of a number of American leaders, including my friend Mark Dubowitz, which I didn't know that Mark was that important. I think he's a pretty good public intellectual, but I didn't know he was important enough to be in line with Donald Trump and the other people that they want to kill. We can't really ignore that, I don't think. Do you think we can ignore that?
0: This is a regime, Hugh, that administered a fatwa against Salman Rushdie, a novelist, that was then acted upon decades later by an Islamic radical in Chautauqua, New York. Any threat they make, we must take seriously against anyone. And when you look at the stagecraft of the funeral, I think you're right to point out that it was clearly managed by the most radical and violent elements. The placards calling for assassination were raised. Notably, of course, the Nepo baby Ayatollah, the supreme leader, was nowhere to be found. And so I think you have a picture of the extreme Islamic Revolutionary Guard Corps trying to continue the fight from that funeral. But you also, if you look between the lines, you can see that this regime is weak. Its supreme leader is still missing in action. Its military capacity has been severely degraded. Its economy was a shambles before Operation Epic Fury, and it's still a mess, an even worse mess right now. And so this is the moment to apply further pressure on Iran. You can try economic, you can try military. It's not the time to let your foot off the gas pedal and let this regime rebuild, much less provide them the resources to rebuild.
21: Now, the president is at NATO today, and he's going to be there for a couple of days. Do you think NATO is going to actually pitch in this time? Because if they don't, I really think the alliance is done for. If we go back to round two and there's no NATO, there's no NATO.
0: Now, this is a very troubling moment in the NATO alliance. You know, President Trump, I think, expected the NATO allies to at least passively cooperate with Operation Epic Fury earlier this year. Instead, many actively refused to assist America's effort. And so we enter this new summit here with the kind of hangover of that experience, plus bad blood on the European side. The conflict in Ukraine, where Putin clearly is on his heels, even if he won't admit it. He'll never admit that. But you can just tell objectively that Ukraine is becoming very effective at destroying Russia's oil storage capacity and putting a grip, a vice-like grip on Crimea, Putin's original target, and at the Russian economy at large. So this is a very important summit. And what I would like to see from the Europeans is active measures to show their commitment to the alliance. That includes more defense spending, that includes more purchases of weapons platforms from the United States, and I think it also would include maybe some attempts to kind of soothe those sensitive tissues that were exposed during the first half of the year between the U.S. and Europe.
21: Well, on that last point, our friend Mark Levin, and he's been my friend for 30 years. He gets mad at me occasionally and calls me a rhino, but we agree on 95% of stuff. He doesn't want to sell the F-35 to Turkey. I think I'm persuaded by Mark. Even though we strip the stuff out that we don't want the Chaicoms to get, and we sell them sort of a dumbed-down F-35, what do you think about that, Matt Continetti?
0: Ask why now? What is it that Erdogan can provide the United States that would incentivize us to provide him with this very sophisticated weapons platform? And when you look at Erdogan's profile in the Middle East, is he a force for stability in the Middle East? I would not say so. Is he a rock-ribbed American ally? I wouldn't say so. And so I do think that there are personal relationships at work here. I do think there's it has an interest in keeping the Turkish army involved because of the relative weakness of so many of the other Western European countries. So there's a geopolitical incentive for the F-35. But at the end of the day, I would not allow this sale, mainly because the Turks still have those Russian air defense units that they purchased almost a decade ago, which led us to suspend the original F-35 sale. Until they get rid of them, they haven't deployed them, but they still possess them. Until they get rid of that Russian tech, I see no reason why we should be giving them our tech.
21: And do you read into Erdogan other than theater, like a theater kid who wants to rebuild the Ottoman Empire? Do you think he actually intends to do that? I don't read much about Turkey. I've only been there three or four times. I don't hold myself out as even fluent in basic what's going on in Turkey. Is he sinister? Is he sort of a showman? How do you read him? 1 minute, Matt.
0: Well, I think Turkey's Erdogan's main goal is maintaining himself and his family in power for as long as possible. And I think that in order to do that, he has eroded the Turkish political system. He has truly ruined the Turkish economy. But he has shown that he is very savvy, especially in his near abroad, in Syria. And he has, of course, real lines into this new post-Assad Syria, which is another reason why I think the administration and the Europeans are working with him. But at the end of the day, I do think his problems are more internal, and he's less of a risk geopolitically than others might say.
21: All right, Matt is coming back later in the show. We're going to talk Graham Plattner. Don't go anywhere, America. Stay tuned. I got John Ashbrook next. Also talking about Graham Plattner, but we'll hear from Matt later in the show on Mr. Plattner. Stay tuned.
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0: Welcome back, America. I'm Hugh Hewitt. Joined now by John Ashcroft. He is John Ashcroft. John Ashbrook. I always say that. John Ashcroft was a fine attorney general. John Ashbrook is a fine podcaster. Yeah, let that. There you go. Ashbrook, welcome. I'm so got so much Grant Plattner on my mind. My first question is, would you rather be the owner of 42nd Street, between 2nd and 3rd, the former Pfizer high-rise that's collapsing, or be the campaign manager for Grant Plattner?
1: Man, Hugh, that's a really tough call, I got to be honest with you. But I thought, you know, on the main Senate race situation, I thought that you had one of the greatest takes on that race and the media coverage of it this morning when you described that New York Times story from a few weeks ago, not as a catch and kill, but a trap and tame, Hugh.
0: I think that is a
1: very astute way of describing what the New York Times appeared to be trying to achieve with that story that everybody was talking about ahead of time behind the scenes, and then it comes out, and all of a sudden, this girl, Lindsay, who was put through the ringer by Democrats, nobody believed her. You know, they were jumping all over her publicly. It was a terrible, terrible way to treat a person who'd been through what she'd been through. None of them gave her the due that she deserved. And now all of a sudden, a Democrat comes out. And why is it so interesting that this happens this week? It's because Plattner has until 5 p.m. on Monday the 13th to quit so Democrats can replace him on the ballot.
0: So shots were indeed fired inside the tent, not from outside the tent. And the question I've got, and you're the political pro, you've done this, are they allowed to pay him off? Can they just go to him and say, we'll give you $1 million to get out of the race? Because he doesn't have a job, he doesn't have money.
1: Yeah, well, you know, we're told he's an oyster man, which, of course, is not true. He has one customer, and that customer is his mother. He comes from a family that's wealthy enough to send him to a place called Hotchkiss, which is $75,000 a year and attended by some of the biggest names in American corporations. But you're not supposed to pay somebody off, although I've always suspected Democrats of figuring out methods that nobody would ever be the wiser to, because the mainstream media obviously controls so much of the conversation in this country, and they would never hold them accountable for something like that. I don't know exactly what they're going to do to drive him out of this race beyond what they're doing this week. Of course, the DSCC came out last night and said they will not spend in the main Senate race on his behalf if he continues to remain as a candidate in Maine. And so you can just see them turning up the pressure and turning up the pressure a little bit more every single day. And his consultant, this guy Morris Katz, who has sort of developed a name in his own right for a lot of controversial things over the past year, he seems to be saying that they're not ready to drop out. So there appears to be a negotiation behind the scenes between the Democrat establishment and the Plattner campaign. The Plattner campaign saying now that they want to choose the successor. I'm not so sure that their stamp of approval is exactly what any candidate wants heading into a very difficult race against Susan Collins this fall. So I'm not sure what they're going to do. You know, there's a lot of speculation about who the potential replacement for Plattner might be in that state, some names that nobody's ever really heard. I've also, you know, heard some speculation that maybe Janet Mills could get back in the conversation. There's also a woman named Sarah Gideon who ran against Susan Collins in 2020, lost by 8 points. If you look at her FEC filings, she still has $2.5 million in hard money in her campaign account. So that's not nothing. I mean, they could go back to somebody like her, but it's anybody's guess what happens between now and next Monday.
0: Well, John, I am in the great state of Maine. I have been since the 4th of July. I go back to California on Thursday. So I've taken my sample. All the Plattner signs are gone. It's interesting enough. Oh. They're all gone. They were in the 4th of July parade where I was, but they're gone now. Yeah. But we've got former Maine State Senate President Troy Jackson, lefty, Shanna Bellows, the Secretary of State who took Trump off the ballot and made sure that the people of Maine didn't get to vote on the trans initiative. You've got the health chief, Nirav Shah, who a lot of lefties like a lot because he was the face of COVID, even though he got run out of Illinois by Dick Durbin and Tammy Duckworth because of the American Legion, the Legionnaires' disease incident from, I think, 2019. Sarah Gideon and Janet Mills. If you had to, if you were Susan Collins, which one would you hope was not the nominee?
1: Well, the truth is that Susan Collins has beaten a Janet Mills-type candidate multiple times. You know, the Plattner was a little bit different, trying to fashion himself as the outsider, someone who voted for Bear. They seem totally ready to be able to take on all comers, and I think they still are. I think that her campaign has always been run in a very professional way. I think she understands that state very, very well, and I Democrats, you know, far be it for me to give them any advice, but any candidate who receives the imprimatur of Graham Plattner seems to be doomed from the start. I mean, why in the
0: we're having trouble with our relay today.
1: Stamp his approval on the candidate who's going to be the standard bearer for Democrats in November.
0: What do you think about in Ohio? They're running the face of COVID, who came on the TV every day with Mike DeWine. She's a Democrat. If in Maine they turn to Dr. Shah, they'll again be running a COVID guy. I just don't see the beauty of running a COVID guy, no matter how good he was on TV. COVID was a giant screw-up everywhere, wasn't it?
1: Yeah, no. Nobody has a good memory of what happened during COVID, whether you were a parent with kids who were doing Zoom school from home or you were somebody working on Zoom from your house. Nobody has a good memory of how COVID was managed. And I think that Amy Acton, who's, of course, the Democrat candidate for governor that you've referred to just a minute ago, has her own problems on that score. And I think that this guy in Maine who was involved with COVID then brings
0: back all the bad memories. Yeah.
1: Explain.
0: So last question, John, as you look from 30,000 feet at the Senate, are you feeling good or bad? We got a minute. Oh, the roofless studio is a mess today. You're frozen.
1: Yeah, no, sorry. Right. Yeah, just lost you for a second. But here's the thing. There are good opportunities for Republicans on the map this cycle, but there are a lot of big challenges out there. And Democrats, let me just tell you, I do think that Republicans can hold on to the Senate. You know, I still believe that. But Democrats are not just creating problems in some of these states like Maine and Ohio, but they are creating problems out west that I would love to talk to you about more next time we connect.
0: Next time, but tomorrow's Ruthless Podcast. Maybe they'll run the board for us on Thursday, Ruthless Podcast. So it's Tuesday, Thursday, and Saturday. Thank you, John Ashbrook. Don't go anywhere, America. 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
4: With SRN News, I'm Jason Walker. At the NATO summit in Turkey, President Trump not holding back at all. He insists the United States should control Greenland, not Denmark. U.S. military attacking Iranian forces and sites after Tehran hit three ships in the Strait of Hormuz. Now, the move comes as part of the U.S. effort that also revoked the Islamic Republic's ability to openly sell crude oil on the world market. Authorities say an ICE agent has shot and killed a man in Houston during an operation after the man attempted to evade arrest. Spokesman says the shooting occurred during an operation against the illegal immigrant from Mexico. Workers in New York still trying to stabilize a 37-story building after buckled columns. SRN News.
5: Have you ordered your copy of The Story of Everything yet? 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
5: When Abraham Lincoln was elected president in 1860, America stood on the edge of collapse. Over the next 4 years, the Civil War claimed more than 700,000 lives and tested whether our republic could endure. As the war drew to a close, Lincoln looked beyond victory. He looked toward healing. In his second inaugural address, he challenged the nation. Let us strive on to bind up the nation's wounds, to achieve and cherish a just and lasting peace. Lincoln understood that preserving the greatest experiment in self-government required more than winning a war. It required the character to restore what had been broken. More than 160 years later, America still faces division. The question is not whether we'll disagree. The question is whether we still have the wisdom and the character to heal together.
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7: 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The Answer. The best of the Hugh Hewitt Show on AM 1300. The Answer. When we were everyone,
0: we were more. Welcome back, America. I'm Hugh Hewitt. Americans for Prosperity, our great sponsor, continues to urge you to participate in the Declaration Project. My guest, James Phillips, told me that there will be a coast-to-coast reading simultaneously of the Declaration this week. James wrote me after yesterday's week in review of the year in review of the Josh Blackman from the University of South Texas Law School and James Phillips from St. Thomas Law School, and there is going to be a simultaneous reading of the Declaration across the country on July 8th at 6 p.m., which is the 250th anniversary of its first reading. There's also a celebration at Put-in Bay on August 2nd. Of the August 3rd actual signing of the Declaration. So we keep doing the Declaration Project all through this month and indeed the entire year. 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One thing, they go from 0 to 1,000 degrees in 3 minutes. 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But you do fish, veggies, fish, whatever you want to do, Best Hot Grill is the way to do it. They've got more than 50 mix and models of grills. And they're all made in America. They're all made by our friends, Rhett and Irene. They are all fabulous. But you can't find out about them, then you can't give them as a gift to the person in your life that really deserves to be saluted, unless you visit the website, besthotgrill.com. And you'll thank me for that one. You really will. Finally, I take my relief factor. I'm on the Thursday flight to California, leaving Maine, going to California, and want you to know the dreaded overhead bin is going to be really dreaded because I do have some kind of a tear in my rotator cuff, but that's okay. I've got my relief factor. I carry an anchor cumin, resveratrol, and omega. And you know what? It's that easy. I just took those four pills. It is that easy. Regardless of what people think and say about, oh, I don't like to take pills, that's relief factor. I carry in curcumin, resveratrol, and omega. I mean, you can go to GNC and try and measure out the powder. I think that's kind of nuts. It's that easy. If you're watching on the Salem News Channel, you see me do that every day because it works. It's been 15 years now, 15 years that I've been taking relief factor. And the reason is because I was able to do my 10K on the 4th of July, and that quad I told you about yesterday, the quads were a little bit sore, gone, absolutely gone. There's a nasty hill in there I didn't know about. First time I'd run that race. And nasty, nasty, nasty hill. And that's okay. 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Finally, over at HughHewitt.com, there's a banner, Help Venezuela. And boy, do they need help. That place is a wreck. We're worried in Midtown about one building that's got two columns collapsing. They've got 50,000 structures damaged or destroyed in Venezuela. They've got 50,000 missing people. They have an official death toll of 3,000 people. You can call in relief right now at 855-359-4673. 855-359-4673. It's going to take years to recover, but it takes literally days to run out of water and food. And Food for the Poor has been doing this for decades. They do it in Central America. They do it in Northern South America. They know Venezuela. They got lots of partners there. Began as a Catholic charity, now it's a completely Christian charity, ecumenical. All you have to do is call 855-359-4673, or you can text my name, Hewitt, to 51555, Hewitt to 51555. But I think the best thing, whether it's $5 or $5 million or anything in between, go to my website, the banner is at the top, Help Venezuela, give there, it's secure, it's safe, it'll get to the people of Venezuela, and thank you.
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13: In the War of 1812, our nation fought and won America's religious freedom. 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
0: Welcome back, America. I'm Hugh Hewitt. David M. Drucker is with the Dispatch, where he's their chief political correspondent. David, oil is above $72 a barrel. That's up $4 from yesterday because Iran fired at a tanker, a Qatari gas tanker. Qatar summoned their ambassador. Scott Bessent has revoked their ability to sell oil. What do you think's going on there?
18: Well, I mean, I just think this is to be expected. Iran doesn't keep agreements. Iran isn't interested in keeping the peace. You know, they care tangentially about the money they make from the oil because it allows them to fund terrorism and continue to, you know, repress their citizens. But they don't think like a normal Western capitalist country that values economic growth and the well-being of their citizens. So they're going to act out from time to time based on how they perceive their interest.
0: How do you think Trump perceives it? It's an embarrassment at NATO, right? He called halftime. It's not halftime. It was bad enough that America lost last night in the World Cup, but he shows up at NATO and the Iranians are flaunting the deal. Does that impact him?
18: Well, I mean, it should impact the president in that he has a vested interest in this deal that he's put his name on bearing fruit. But I can never tell if the president truly misunderstands some of our adversaries, you know, because he always talks about the economic growth and the participation of the community of nations and the benefits thereof, as he looks at it as a Westerner, that, you know, he believes will entice these countries and these regimes to play ball, you know, with the right kind of deal making. And of course, they have no interest in that. They don't think like us. They don't think like a Western social democracy or our style of, you know, democracy, which is a little bit more free market than Europe. So, you know, I can't tell sometimes if it's his salesmanship that he's trying to, like, create the result he wants by talking about it, or if he truly misunderstands our adversaries. He did a lot of this with Kim Jong-un in North Korea. So, like, this is something we've seen before.
0: Okay, now let me switch over to Maine and Democratic politics. First, I asked John Ashbrook this question. He didn't know. Can you pay someone to drop out? Is that legal in America?
18: You know, I don't know. I mean, I feel like it would run afoul of something. It's a, you know, a payoff for a political act.

0: I believe via a vote of their central committee. So I don't know what he's waiting for.
1: Well, he does have this amount of leverage. He can say, no, I won, I'm on the ballot, make me an offer I can't refuse, or I'm going to stay here and try and run in a guerrilla campaign. A guerrilla campaign that has
0: right, so,
1: money.
0: So,
1: go ahead.
0: Yeah, so from that perspective, I see what you're getting at. And there are times, for instance, that an administration will say, listen, we want to back, you know, this person in a primary. We'll find a place for you in the administration. We will find a job for you. So, yes, I suppose, like, high-ranking Democrats or party organizations could say, we will find a job for you. The problem is what job? Because he's been accused of rape, right? So the first one was bad enough, in my view. It was sexual misconduct, imprisonment, whatever, right? But you notice the dominoes fell once he was credibly accused of actual rape on the record and by someone who said she shares his politics, and it was one of the reasons she was hesitant to speak out initially. So, like, where do you who hires this guy? That's my point.
1: George Soros or mini Soros. Soros 2.0.
0: Yeah, but I don't think that, look, I guess anybody could do anything. You could bury him somewhere, but you don't want anybody to know that you hired him.
1: You know, I really don't think the Democrats care if they can get. Now, I don't know that they got anyone they win. I'm looking down their list of candidates in the Bangor Daily News. And Shaw, Dr. Shaw, who was the face of COVID in Maine, came in second in the governor's race. He's pretty progressive. He wants to tax the rich. But he got booted out of Illinois by Dick Durbin and Tammy Duckworth. Are you aware of that backstory? He got chased out of Illinois.
0: No, I'm not. Not surprised at all. You know, there was a guy who owns a brewery. He's an entrepreneur, and he was all set to run in the Democratic primary. And, you know, the party then told him, no, the governor is going to run, stand down. You know, and I've read that he's looking at it. He's the kind of candidate they need, because they need a candidate who can perform well against Susan Collins in the second district, which is a plus 10 Trump district. Right. And so, like, you know, that one of the reasons why Jared Golden was able to hold that district is he was truly a centrist Democrat with, you know, elements of populist appeal. And squeaky clean at that, and a Marine veteran and all of that. Right. He's retiring. He's not going to run against Collins. But my point is, even in some of the polling we saw recently with Plattner, you know, he may look the part, but the fact that he spouts so many left-wing views, you know, it's fine in Maine's first district, but it was really hurting him in Maine's second district. And so I think they've got to balance the need for a fresh face. And if I were a Democrat anywhere, you try and find a fresh face, but somebody who knows how to play ball with all of the factions of the party and isn't captured by the far left. This gives you a chance to overperform in states where you need to. And even though Maine's a blue state, it's all because of the first district. Susan Collins is a strong candidate. And so you need somebody with cross-party appeal.
1: You know, I think we want to return and finish on that. Susan Collins is one of the most formidable politicians I've ever met. 30 years, 10,000 consecutive votes. A few liberals in Maine still don't like her because she voted for Brett Kavanaugh. But really, can they change it up that dramatically with 3 months to go? David Drucker, do you think they have I don't think they have a shot up here, period. I just don't think they do.
0: No, I think it depends on who they pick. I think Graham Plattner, absent the fact that he had all of these character flaws, if you just took Graham Plattner and were able to subtract all of that, I thought he was a very energetic candidate who was going to really motivate people who wanted a fresh face and a younger face. So Democrats should look for somebody like that, but a little bit more moderated in their views.
1: Yeah, and someone who can raise a lot of money in a hurry, because, boy, they've already spent a lot of money up here, all wasted. David M. Drucker, The Dispatch. Follow him on X at David M. Drucker. Follow me in the next segment right here on The Hugh Hewitt Show.
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6: Welcome back, America. I'm Hugh Hewitt. We're beginning to get some news out of the NATO summit. Here is President Trump in a Turkey sit-down gaggle earlier this afternoon, cut number three on NATO and his view of them right now.
7: And I say that's fine, but you would think that they'd be very willing to do something to help us, and they really weren't. In the case of the United Kingdom, the Prime Minister, I guess he's no longer there, maybe because of this. It was a very unpopular thing he did. He said, no, we'll help after the war is over. I said, I don't need that kind of help. We didn't need any help at all. And in a way, I was testing people. I was testing to see whether or not they'd be there, because I've long said that we help them, but I'm not sure that they'd be there for us. And Italy turned us down, and Germany turned us down, and France turned us down. And it's okay. But, you know, why are we spending hundreds of billions of dollars, and they're not there for us? We've always been there for them.
6: He's got a point. More on that tonight. Dwayne's World is tonight. It's every Tuesday, Thursday, and Friday night. If you want to listen to Dwayne's World, all you have to do is subscribe to The Universe. 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We lost a couple of years there, but they're all there. Everything that we've done since the year 2000, July 10 of 2000, coming up on our 26th anniversary, very, very soon. You'll also see a banner at the top for Food for the Poor. It just simply says, Help Venezuela. Every donation you make goes directly to Venezuela. Food for the Poor knows what they're doing. They are rushing aid there every single day. $75 takes care of an emergency kit for one more family. But really, the need is immense. 3,000 dead, 50,000 buildings destroyed or damaged, and you've got 50,000 people missing. Now, they may not be dead. We don't know. Pray for them. Always pray for them. But do something as well for Venezuela. Food for the Poor on the ground right now. Those two powerful earthquakes have left Venezuela and the family shaken, vulnerable, and in urgent need of help. You can be that help. Finally, let me remind you, Consumer Cellular is a sponsor of our show. Every day I remind, especially the audience who's over 50. 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I think that's because all their customer services here in the United States. 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Stay tuned. I'm coming right back with more from the president in Turkey right after this.
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13: News this hour from Town Hall. I'm Jason Walker. The United States attacking Iranian military sites after Tehran struck three vessels in the Strait of Hormuz. The move Wednesday comes as part of the American effort that also revokes Iran's ability to openly sell crude in the world market. NATO's Secretary General is telling officials and the media most allies are on their way to reaching defense spending targets.
14: NATO's Secretary General Mark Rutte says allies need to present credible plans to reach higher defense spending targets.
15: Here in Ankara, I expect nations to present clear, concrete, incredible plans to reach that 5% goal. And the evidence we see so far is impressive.
14: Rutte adds, nations which may be falling behind in defense spending commitments will be encouraged to stick to the plan. I'm Charles de Levesma.
13: Donald Trump's never been known to mince words, and the president sure wasn't at the NATO summit earlier in the day. He insists now the United States should be controlling Greenland, not Denmark. President also announcing a major change in U.S. policy toward Turkey.
16: President Trump announced the U.S. is lifting sanctions on Turkey during a meeting with Turkish President Erdogan at the NATO summit.
7: We're going to be taking the sanctions off. It's time to do that. We don't want to sanction friends. It's very simple. There's plenty of people we can sanction, and we are sanctioned. We don't want to sanction friends.
16: The move clears the way for closer cooperation between the two NATO allies. Willie Nelson, the White House.
13: Authorities say an ICE agent has shot and killed a man in Houston. Department of Homeland Security says the shooting occurred during an operation against an illegal immigrant who was trying to get away. Scary moments in New York. Workers trying to stabilize a skyscraper after buckled columns and sagging floors forced evacuations. That 37-year-old building is still being looked at very carefully. More on these stories, townhall.com.
17: Have you ordered your copy of The Story of Everything yet? 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You know, if Charles Darwin were alive today, he'd be on his apology tour, going to every school, elementary through college, jokingly apologizing for his belief and conviction that there was no intelligent design. This movie suggests a thoughtful exploration of evolution and the growing scientific discussion around intelligent design, and presents physics, math, and biology in a visually compelling way. It also raises questions about whether the complexity we observe in nature is best explained by chance, processes alone, or by intentional design. Truth is, the story of everything will leave you practically speechless as it highlights the beauty and precision of our universe. It's a conversation that continues to engage scientists, educators, and curious minds across the world. For your own copy, just go to thestoryofeverything.film/Mike. That's thestoryofeverything.film/Mike. thestoryofeverything.film/Mike.
13: It is one of those stories where you stop and think, just how could this have happened in the first place? At the same time, you thank God it has a very happy ending because a small child is alive and well. Correspondent Marcella Sanchez explains.
12: First responders were dispatched to a home in a Phoenix suburb in response to a possible drowning in February. An 18-month-old boy was taken to Mercy Gilbert Medical Center, where a doctor pronounced him dead. But about 5 hours later, police were notified that the child was found breathing in a room that serves as the hospital morgue. Newly released police records also reveal two Gilbert police officers saw possible signs of life multiple times. Now police in Gilbert are recommending criminal neglect charges against the boy's parents. I'm Marcela Sanchez.
13: Breaking news and analysis, townhall.com. Some of America's biggest airlines expanding their premium cabins and adding more luxury perks to attract high-paying passengers.
18: Industry experts say airline competition for customers willing to pay extra for comfortable seats, chef-designed food, and access to exclusive airport lounges has accelerated since the end of the COVID pandemic. Analysts say first-class, business-class, and premium economy seats now generate a disproportionate share of airline revenue. The United Airlines CEO says the industry isn't just courting big spenders, but is working to improve the experience for all travelers. Rich Thomason reporting.
13: Federal judge rules the Justice Department cannot have access to personal information for every person who worked during the 2020 election in Fulton County, Georgia. Department had served a grand jury subpoena in April. More on these stories, townhall.com.
19: Foundations of Freedom, a look at America's founding principles and the leaders who shaped our nation.
17: When Abraham Lincoln was elected president in 1860, America stood on the edge of collapse. Over the next 4 years, the Civil War claimed more than 700,000 lives and tested whether our republic could endure. As the war drew to a close, Lincoln looked beyond victory. He looked toward healing. In his second inaugural address, he challenged the nation. Let us strive on to bind up the nation's wounds, to achieve and cherish a just and lasting peace. Lincoln understood that preserving the greatest experiment in self-government required more than winning a war. It required the character to restore what had been broken. More than 160 years later, America still faces division. The question is not whether we'll disagree. The question is whether we still have the wisdom and the character to heal together.
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6: Good morning and grace, America. I'm Hugh Hewitt. Continuing developments in the Graham Flatners. I got over at townhall.com, Kyle Olson has a brand new story up. I'll just read it to you. Dan Osborne's staffer claims Nebraska Senate candidate recruited Graham Flatner for the Maine run. I'm just reading from the Town Hall story right now. The candidacy and subsequent meltdown in Maine Senate candidate Graham Flatner can be credited to Dan Osborne, a, quote, independent candidate, hoping to unseat Senate Republican U.S. Senator Pete Ricketts in Nebraska. The video obtained exclusively by Town Hall Media shows a campaign staffer identified as Colleen explaining the Osborne-Plattner connection to an unidentified individual. Let's play that video.
21: So he has also recruited other candidates around the country to run. They're doing some other things.
22: Really? Like who?
21: Well, there are a few independents. There are a few Democrats. This is not really out there publicly, but he recruited Graham Flatner.
22: Who?
21: He recruited Graham Flatner.
22: Oh,
21: for
22: those.
21: He's running in Maine. He's like, there's a lot.
22: Against Collins?
21: He recruited him.
22: Once they know each other.
21: Yeah.
22: Oh.
21: Dan, after last election, he started a program to recruit working class kids.
22: candidates to run.
0: Who are the others?
22: There's a website I would have to point you to. I don't have the name off the top of my head.
0: What's the website?
22: Working Class Heroes.
6: Working Class Hero. I don't think so. Plattner said earlier that this individual came back from Morris Katz and the consulting firm called Fight Agency, and they're out there trawling, actually, for candidates who fit a profile, fighters, and they don't really care what their politics are. They can be controlled by Morris Katz. I think Morris Katz is under 30 and doesn't know anything, but has scored a win here and a win there, and Dan Osborne is deeply involved in this. And the undercover video, head over to townhall.com, watch it for yourself. The stuff that's going on in the DSA and the Democratic Party, it is falling apart. Now let's turn to President Trump. Donald Trump sat down in Turkey earlier today, talked about Russia and Ukraine before and after he met with President Zelensky, cut number one of the president.
7: With me, it's not anything to do other than I'd like to save lives. You have 25, 35, 30. One time it hit 41,000 a month souls. They're dead. They leave their mother in Ukraine. They leave their mother and father in Russia, Ukraine. They wave goodbye. And a week later, they're dead. It's crazy. And I would like to see. It doesn't affect us. It's really, you know, it's far away. It affects Europe much more. We're there to help Europe, but it doesn't affect the United States. We have an ocean in between. But, you know, it's just, I can't stand watching what's happening. I've seen the pictures of those battlefields, and it's a drone war. It's a war of drones. It's a whole new technology. And we're actually the leader in drones now. We have the most sophisticated drones, but people wouldn't believe how violent it is. And I've seen the battlefields. They send me pictures. I actually want to say, don't send them to me. Pete, this man right here sends me pictures, Pete Hegseth. And I said, Pete, you know what? Doesn't help to look. I've never seen anything like it. It's carnage. And it should stop.
6: He went on to talk about the conversation with Zelensky today, cut number two.
7: I had a very good talk with President Putin, who, by the way, has a lot of respect for President Erdogan, a lot of respect for him. We had a long talk yesterday, it lasted a long time, and I also spoke with President Zelensky right after that. I think they both want to make a deal. It's too bad it took so long, but I think something's going to come out, and the president's also helping us with that, but I think there's something. You know, I settled 8 wars, and I think we're going to be settling a 9. It doesn't seem likely now, but sometimes with war, I see when it's least likely, that's when it happens. I had a very good talk with President Putin. I had a very good talk with, I would say, as a combination. A lot of times I'd do well with Putin, and Zelensky would be a problem, or vice versa. Zelensky would be great, and Putin would be a problem. They both want to get it settled now. More than that, that's all I do in my life is deals. I know deals. And I think we're going to get it settled, hopefully soon. Last month, 35,000 mostly soldiers died. The month before that, it was 24,000. The month before that, it was 27,000. And the month before that, it was 29,000. But last month, it was 35,000 young soldiers, mostly soldiers, died. And that's crazy.
6: He's right, but Putin's the problem, not Zelensky. President Trump also got a question on whether or not he's going to sell F-35s to Turkey. I talked about that with Matt Contineri last hour. I don't think it's a great idea, even though he stripped. They get, like, the basic model, none of the upgrades. Cut number four.
1: F-35s to Turkey, and what about the legal restrictions?
7: Well, it's a decision we're going to make. We have a very good relationship. I would think that many people, I can tell you, many people, including the people sitting right here, thinks, you know, why wouldn't we do that? We have a better relationship with Turkey, and Turkey's been in many ways much more loyal than other countries that we think would be loyal. So, yeah, it's something certainly we would consider. It's a great plane. It's the best, currently the best plane by far. And it's certainly something we will consider.
6: So then let's switch over from international politics to John Fetterman. There aren't enough footballs to spike. I think Eric Erickson said that for John Fetterman. It was always under the Graham Plattner ruse that Town Hall has uncovered the recruitment of him now. John Fetterman on Fox last night with Laura Ingraham, cut number 9.
2: So regardless, now when the entire Democratic Party in Maine has called him to leave, and now also, as far as I know, whether it's Schumer, Gillibrand, and other leadership in the DS and other people have all called him, had to go. He's a dead man walking. I don't know why he's trying to pretend that he's not done, too. Even those Pod Save America people that pushed that dirtbag, you know, and they dismissed those things in the New York Times article, maybe they ought to apologize to the women that clearly they didn't believe or they dismissed that. I know Democrats that have, you know, back-to-back endorsed and got all in on Swalwell and were on the Plattner train as well, too. So maybe stop, you know, getting on bed with absolute dirtbags, someone like Plattner.
6: Maybe stop getting into bed with dirtbags. Senator Fetterman went on to say this on Laura Ingraham's show last night, cut number 10.
2: Yeah, I mean, I refuse to overlook that. But honestly, I would really call Bernie Sanders to apologize for pushing this kind of predator more than anyone he helped him elect. And now apologize to the victims, especially the woman that she claimed that he raped her. So I don't know why you want to keep pushing these kinds of people. Maybe he should consider set a few out and stop pushing these kind of communists and people. And now people, you know, like P. Hustle now, he has been credibly accused of rape. And that's
6: a bad accusation came on Jake Tapper's last night by the victim, Jenny Rasico, cut number 5.
4: Did Graham Plattner rape you?
22: By definition, yes. Absolutely.
4: Because he had non-consensual sex with you.
22: Yeah.
4: Forced himself on you.
22: Mm-hmm.
4: After you told him no and fought him off.
22: Yeah. He violated multiple layers of consent that night.
6: Rape is rape. It's you know, rape. You don't make that up. Jenny Rasico as well, cut number 6 to Jake Tapper last night.
22: I remember specifically him, like, grabbing at my chest, and I, like, hit his hand, and I said, don't touch me. And I remember that during the altercation,
4: and
22: specifically.
4: Then he kept going.
22: Yeah, and it was this weird mix of, like, coming in and out of, I don't think consciousness is a word, but like coming to and kind of falling back into that drunken, I don't know what I'm doing state. And he would apologize in those moments and then go back to doing what he was doing.
4: So he was aware that he was doing something wrong.
22: Yeah.
4: And saying sorry.
22: I feel like he was in moments.
4: Is there any way that he thought this was consensual or no? Just because
22: I don't believe that you can think that scenario was consensual. You have to understand that wasn't when somebody is repeatedly, I mean, when somebody in the middle of it says, don't touch me, like, yeah. That's obviously not consensual.
6: Obviously not consensual. Graham Plattner not yet out of the race, taking his time to consider all options. He does have all the leverage. He doesn't have to do anything, and then he's still in the race. And Maine would have to decide. He'll lose, but you're going to lose anyway. All the rats that have deserted a sinking ship today, the dignity is in saying nothing except get out. Not apologizing for anything that you did before. Just say get out. I'll be right back, America. Stay tuned.
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6: Welcome back, America. I'm Hugh Hewitt, joined by Bethany Mandel. Bethany, of course, is one of the co-founders of The Mom Wars, which you can read at themomwars.substack.com. She is also a friend of one of the victims of Graham Platner, as we've talked about before. Bethany, have you been in touch with your friends since the latest allegation and controversy exploded? Tell us about it.
10: Yeah, I mean, I don't want to speak for her, but I think it's been a very vindicating 24 hours because the woman who came forward to Politico said, you know, I saw how the Times handled Lindsay's story, and I thought it was exceptionally poorly done and insensitive and did not give, you know, my story and my experiences enough weight and enough space. And the Times basically did a catch and kill. They decided that they were going to make Lindsay the point of the story, and they buried 30 paragraphs down some really explosive details, like when he showed up at her house drunk, and whatever happened was so troubling that she said, never contact me again. Times never went into that. There was one paragraph of really interesting detail that the Times decided to leave on the table. And it was because they wanted to use that space to discredit Lindsay as a potential source. And so given that experience, Jenny, the second victim who just spoke to Politico, she brought her story to Politico so that it could be told in the right way and in its fullest. And it really vindicated everything that Lindsay said, but also everything that everyone has been saying, including, you know, Senator Fetterman in the segment before mine. Everyone has been saying, who is honest, for a long time, this is a really troubling guy, and people should steer clear of a guy who has a Nazi tattoo, who says the things that he said, who openly, proudly proclaims that he's a communist. All of those things should have been red lines, and finally Democrats are coming around to the idea, but it took them long enough.
6: Now, Jenny Rasico, I got to admit, I did not read the story, the original story, closely enough. I thought she was a confirmed source who didn't allow her name to be used. Was Jenny Rasico's name actually used in the New York Times story?
10: It was, yeah. She was a named source, and she said that he showed up at her house drunk and that whatever transpired was so troubling that she told him to never speak to her again. And that was it. That was all the New York Times said, and they buried it 30 paragraphs down so that even political commentators like yourself would miss it because it was buried under a novel about Lindsay's professional background. And they did that by design. And so Jenny understandably felt very frustrated that her story was not given adequate weight and adequate space. And so she brought it to Politico so that it could be told.
6: So I saved one clip from Jenny's conversation with Jay Tapper last night to play for you because I'm wondering, this sort of detail is not something if you're telling your story, you don't save this kind of detail for the second time around. Here's cut number 7 of Jenny Rasico with Jake Tapper.
4: That I just want to find out more about. You say he was forcing himself on you. It was getting violent. You were pushing him off. You were kicking him off. Needles and sewing equipment was falling all over. And walk us through the process where you decided that the safest thing you could do was just let him rape you.
3: Yeah, I had never been in that situation before, and I remember it being an instant where I had recognized that he wasn't listening to me. It wasn't just that he wasn't hearing me or whatnot. And then I recognized his level of intoxication, and I knew in that moment I wasn't safe. And I don't think I was safe to physically fight back. He's big, he's strong. And I just had to evaluate my safety and come up with the least worst outcome to the situation. And so I felt like complying for my safety was the least worst option.
6: Bethany, we are now speculating. If she'll tell that to Jake Tapper, do you think she told that to the New York Times?
10: I don't want to speak for her. I think a lot was said off the record, and I don't know what those conversations entailed about what was discussed, but it was very clear. I mean, you can see in that interview with Jake Tapper, she's a very compelling witness. She offered contemporaneous evidence to CNN. I know that they wouldn't have put it on air without, you know, double checking. You know, did she have evidence after the fact? She's very compelling. She's very believable. And, you know, she should have been given more weight in the story. And I know, you know, from what she told Politico, she was very frustrated that the Times left a lot of what she told them on the cutting room floor.
6: So now, what's Lindsay's last name? Is it Linfield?
10: Fifield.
6: Lindsay Fifield. When she talked to the Times, was she under the impression that there were going to be as much detail of Jenny as there was about her?
10: Yes. Yeah, and she said as much on Twitter. She said, you know, she was sort of lured into being in the piece and being a named source with the Times telling her, you're just one of many women who have spoken to us. Your story is not going to be the centerpiece. It's not going to be the focal point. And then it was. It was, you know, 15 to 20 paragraphs of Lindsay's professional background. And then after the fact, then they get to, you know, Jenny's story of he showed up so drunk at my house that I never wanted to speak to him again because something happened. And for me, reading that as a woman, even not knowing any background that I know, I saw that and was like, ooh, there's something there. There's something really troubling. Something happened at that house. And it was just left unexplained.
6: So should the New York Times reporters and editor involved be dismissed? Because what they did isn't catch and kill. That's a specific kind of bad journalism practice where you get a story, you get an NDA signed, and then you never run it. This was a trap and tame story where you just drain it of its lethality to the candidate. Do you think people should be fired? I do.
10: I mean, if nothing else, if that was the intention, our mutual friend Mary Catherine Hamm said it was the Streisand effect, because she didn't want to be as explicit as she ended up being in the Politico story and then with Jake Tapper. She was inspired to come forward and really put it all out there because of what the Times did to Lindsay Fifield. And so, you know, if their intention was to tame, they unleashed a dragon. So really blew up in their faces.
6: So it's destroyed Plattner's chances of winning. Doesn't mean he'll get out. I think he wants money or a payoff or some dignity out of it. I don't know what he wants. But do you think the whole party should be punished for rallying around him until yesterday?
10: Yep. I mean, what's most disturbing to me about this entire story was the list of things that weren't enough. He had a Nazi tattoo. That wasn't enough. He's made really troubling comments about rape before this. That wasn't enough. He talked about how he was glad that, you know, fellow soldiers were killed. That wasn't enough. He talked about doing disgusting, horrible things in porta potties. It really speaks to his judgment and, you know, sense of just like basic decency. The list of things that we knew about Grand Plattner, none of those things were enough for Democrats to distance themselves. And one of my favorite tweets actually from a Democrat was Richie Torres, the New York Democrat, who said, "I have no endorsement to rescind because I knew better." Fetterman, the same thing. He was like, "No, I'm not standing on defending Grand Plattner because I know it's going to blow up my face. So you can put as much pressure on me as you want to endorse him, but I know in the end I'm going to be vindicated." And they all were, as was Lindsay Fifield.
6: Bethany Mandel, always good to catch up with the friend of one of the sources and the victims. I appreciate it very much. Follow Bethany on X at Bethany Shondark. Read the momwords.substack.com. Next week we'll go back to our normal stuff, which is happier stuff. Bethany, thank you. I'll be right back, America. Stay tuned.
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6: Welcome back, America. I'm Hugh Hewitt. Janet Mills is the governor of Maine. She was running against Susan Collins and then withdrew. She was running at the urging of Chuck Schumer and then withdrew when Graham Plattner, now disgraced and certainly going to lose if he stays in the race, but he's not withdrawn yet, accused of rape, accused of sexual assault, known to be a mocker of wounded veterans, known to be a mocker of dead veterans, known for really disturbing behavior in porta potties, and a whole bunch more. A self-proclaimed communist, by the way, recruited as town hall has now discovered, in part by the quote independent candidate for Senate in Maine, at least according to a Nebraska candidate staffer. That story is over at townhall.com. Here is what Janet Mills had to say on Morning Joe this morning about Plattner, cut number 8.
24: Well, in the polls 6 years ago, the polls showed Sarah Gideon beating Susan Collins until the negatives came out. The negatives on this guy are much more damaging, and trying to get people to look at the whole thing, the whole picture. Look, be an informed voter, not just a flash in the pan kind of thing. Look at what he has said, and having no record to back up what he's saying about having changed his views. He hasn't done anything to show that he's changed. He's a changed person. And if he has changed, what's he going to be tomorrow? If he's a different person today than he was yesterday, these statements about women being responsible for their own sexual abuse, for for sleeping with the wrong guy, victim blaming is not acceptable by anybody at any age in this day and age. And other things he has said about white rural Mainers are all racist and stupid, quote unquote, that's not acceptable. This is Maine. We are a rural state, an older state, and we are a rural state. And look, I don't have any tattoos. I don't have anything to apologize for in that respect. I run and won 2 statewide elections. My life's been an open book. It remains an open book, and I can beat Susan Collins. I think his liabilities make him much more vulnerable to the press of the Republican National Committee money. They've put $42 million behind a TV buy already for this fall. They will tear him apart.
6: Okay, what is Janet Mills doing? She's auditioning. Because if Graham Plattner drops out by today, next week, a week from today, then it's up to the Democratic Central Committee of Maine to figure out what to do. They could hold a convention. They can have a televised debate, but the main, I don't know how many people are on the main Democratic Central Committee, but they get together. Janet Mills obviously wants to be picked. She's 79 years old. She is hard left. She is not going to beat Susan Collins. So then they have to look, what else have they got? They have Troy Jackson, man of the left. Troy Jackson is way left. He came in third in the governor's race, third. He had been the former president of the Maine Senate, and the progressives like him. They've got Secretary of State Shana Bellows. Shana Bellows. I want to pronounce it correctly. Shana Bellows. She is so nuts that she took Donald Trump off the ballot and had to be ordered by the federal court to put him back on the ballot, because that's really kind of fascistic behavior when you're not letting, that's Iranian mullah behavior. You don't get to run, you get to run. Well, she got beaten there. She then kept a citizen initiative having to do with whether or not boys can play in girls' sports, which is a big issue in Maine. Where I am right now, I'm going to California on Thursday, but I'm in Maine looking to see if all the Grand Platner signs. I was here for a 4th of July parade. The local Democratic Club had the Grand Platner signs. Those are all being burned somewhere. They're getting rid of those things. They're being turned upside down and torn into, going through the shredder. Nobody wants to be a Grand Platner guy right now. They've also got Sarah Gideon, who lost by 9 points after she outspent Susan Collins more than 2-1 6 years ago. Sarah Gideon lost by 9 points. But she's got $2.5 million in the bank left over from that race, because she didn't run a very good race. She thought she was going to win. She didn't spend all the money. And then they've got the former public health chief and deputy CDC director. So he ran Maine's CDC response. His name is Nirav Shah. And the people I know up here liked him when he was Dr. Maine. Funny, dad jokes, reassuring at a scary time early in the pandemic in early 2020. That is 6 years ago. And he's a far left guy, and he's new to Maine. And Mainers are, they got the best thing they got going in Susan Collins, chair of the Appropriations Committee. 30 years in the Senate, has not missed a single roll call vote, 10,000 consecutive votes. I don't think any of them are going to beat it, but it's a little bit, I think it's funny that Janet Mills showed up in Manhattan today to campaign on Morning Joe, which is where Democrats go to have their morning coffee. Not me, not you, but Democrat. She wants the job, she wants the nomination, she wants Grand Platner out. Stay tuned, we'll ask Byron York what he thinks next.
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6: Welcome back, America. I'm Hugh Hewitt. Byron York joins me now. Byron, I just played Janet Mills on Morning Joe. She clearly wants to be the nominee. What's your reporting on the state of the race and play in Maine with Graham Plattner's meltdown ongoing?
17: Well, I watched it as you played it, as a matter of fact. And I agree with you completely. She is auditioning, still wants in. I mean, the only reason she got out was because this temporary spasm of Plattner mania had, you know, just dried up all of her fundraising and polls look bad. And I mean, that's the only reason she got out. You know, listening to you go through the alternatives, none of the alternatives are very good, but I think we could say that the most respectable is the governor of the state. And it seems to me that if the party doesn't want to kind of, the Democratic Party in Maine doesn't want to kind of embarrass itself again, and they want to do a safe choice, it would be the governor of the state. Now, as far as Plattner is concerned, he hasn't made any noise today, and so we're talking 6 days. Do you know on the 13th, is it like midnight on the 13th?
6: I don't know. And I don't know. My question for you, can they pay him to leave? Is that legal?
17: That's a great question. It's, you know, as opposed to just try to embarrass him and force him out, could they actually offer him some money? I don't know. I mean, could a private citizen offer a candidate money to withdraw? Is that? I mean,
6: yeah, they're not getting a benefit. It's not bribery. They're not getting any benefit. They're trying to help their party. So I really don't know the legal answer, but it could be done in such a way that it's not even close to bribery, which is George Soares Jr., whatever his name is, said, come work for me for 2 years and get yourself right, and I'll pay you $250,000 a year for 2 years. What do you say? I'll sign you a contract.
17: It sounds to me like you're the lawyer. I'm not the lawyer, but we had a number of people charged with something like conspiracy against rights in a lot of the lawfare that took place in and after the first Trump administration. So it sounds like there's some way they could find to charge such a person. And I did note, you know, this morning on Morning Joe, same show, there was the beginning of some pushback, which was a kind of a hostile or at least a challenging interview of one of the Politico reporters saying, you know, the Rasko, the woman who is whose story is the central thing in this new controversy, you know, she said she had texted with Plattner and she had communicated by Instagram with Plattner, and she had deleted all those things because she wanted to get past this episode and blah, blah, blah. And so the question was, if those things were deleted, and they were, and he and the reporter said, well, she tried to restore or find some of it, but she couldn't. So, okay, well, why did you think this was publishable? Obviously, she said she talked to some friends at the time. She also talked to her therapist. So Politico thought that it had enough. But it also, the absence of these communications that she says she had with Plattner but deleted might

0: And smell the coffee because he cannot win.
1: Are you saying? Do you think they'll tell him to actually leave the race?
0: No, I think are they urging him to stay in because they make money off of him staying in.
1: Well, Lord knows that's happened before in
0: yep.
1: the past, where
0: yep.
1: political consultants have seen the their candidate, you know, is the goose that lays the golden egg over and over again, and so of course they want to keep that candidate in the race. So I would not. Listen, I would not be surprised if after you've seen this a million times before, big bombshell story hits, appears to be kind of airtight, and everybody says, oh my God, it's over now. It's totally over. There's no way you can stay in. You know, within 24 hours, some people are saying, I don't know, maybe that's not exactly right. Maybe everybody's first frantic impression, is not actually true. So, listen, if I were Plattner, thank God I'm not, if I were Plattner, I would say a few days to think about this. This might look different in a few days because sometimes stories do.
0: And you know, Fred Fielding, the great Fred Fielding, my
1: yeah.
0: boss long ago, had a rule. The only way to make a bad haircut worse is to try and fix it yourself. So it's a great rule that if you do nothing, the great circus moves on, right? The Iranians are shooting at ships again. If a
1: yes,
0: war starts again, all this could be like page 9 tomorrow. But I got to ask you, you've been in this business. You're a serious journalist for a long time. Does the New York Times do anything to these reporters and the editor? Anything
1: at
0: all?
1: That is such a scandal. And, you know, Mark Halperin, who, you know, for years was at ABC News, said, you know, if the New York Times had just published the same story or the same information that it published, but put as the lead the fact that Plattner was being accused of sexually abusing or assaulting a woman and locking her or blocking her into a bathroom and all of this stuff, if they put that as the lead of what was the story, this whole thing might have been different over the last several months. So the fact that they knew all this, all the stuff that was in the Politico story, and had talked to some of the people who corroborated for the Politico story, and they didn't put it in. I believe at the time you were referring to the New York Times story as a catch and kill story.
0: No, a trap and tame. Not catch and kill, trap and tame. Yeah.
1: Okay. Which was basically an effort to gain control of the story for
0: Correct.
1: Democrats. And knock it down, and then everybody can say, let's move on. It's old news. Let's move on. And obviously, it didn't work, and there was a lot more. And by the way, the thing we haven't discussed is whether if Plattner does think that he could actually weather this storm, whether he gets hit again in the next few days. I'd be very interested to see about that.
0: Yeah, some battleships are unsinkable, right? Until they finally go down. We'll check in next week at this time. Byron York of the Washington Examiner, Fox News contributor. Thank you, Byron. Don't go anywhere, America. I'll be right back on The Hugh Hewitt Show.
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3: This is a Bloomberg Money Minute. Tension between the U.S. and Iran is up, so are crude oil futures, and stocks are down this morning. Apple says its expanded agreement with Broadcom could top $30 billion and involve manufacturing billions of chips in Colorado. More workers are taking mental health leaves, and bosses are not in a good mood about it, with companies hiring temporary replacements that could cost hundreds of dollars a day. Do you feel like you need help as you try not to let all your apps distract you? New device now wants to help with that. Brick, a gray plastic cube, connects to an app to block distracting apps on your phone. You stay bricked until you tap the phone against cube to restore access. Wall Street Journal says the $60 device has become a status symbol, with users posting screenshots of their bricked phones on social media. Lifestyle influencers extolling the benefits. And this report is sponsored by Vanguard Investor Choice, proxy voting program for eligible Vanguard index funds. Denise Pellegrini, Bloomberg Radio.
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5: Arizona News. I'm Rich Thomason in Washington. Iran may have reaped the whirlwind by continuing to attack shipping in the Strait of Hormuz. The ceasefire with the U.S. now in tatters. President Trump says the U.S. is readying for another night of attacks on Iran, with potential targets to include civilian infrastructure as well as the energy hub of Karg Island. Along with military action, the U.S. has revoked a license and authorized the sale of Iranian oil abroad. Oil prices are on the rise. If Graham Platner plans to drop out of the U.S. Senate race in Maine, the Democrat better do it soon. The deadline for abandoning the race is Monday. His support is drying up amid fresh sexual assault allegations against him. On Wall Street this morning, stocks are lower. The Dow is down 573 points. That's a loss of just over 1%. More details, srnnews.com.
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0: When Abraham Lincoln was elected president in 1860, America stood on the edge of collapse. Over the next 4 years, the Civil War claimed more than 700,000 lives and tested whether our republic could endure. As the war drew to a close, Lincoln looked beyond victory. He looked toward healing. In his second inaugural address, he challenged the nation, "Let us strive on to bind up the nation's wounds, to achieve and cherish a just and lasting peace." Lincoln understood that preserving the greatest experiment in self-government required more than winning a war. It required the character to restore what had been broken. More than 160 years later, America still faces division. The question is not whether we'll disagree. The question is whether we still have the wisdom and the character to heal together.
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7: News this hour at townhall.com. I'm Bob Agnew in Washington. President Trump closing the door on that memo of understanding with Iran.
8: President Trump says the MOU with Iran has collapsed.
9: To me, I think it's over. I don't want to deal with them anymore. They're scum. You know what scum is? They're scum. They're sick people. They're led by sick people. And if they had a nuclear weapon, they'd use it. As far as I'm concerned, it's over. I'll speak to our negotiators. They want to negotiate. They're good people. As far as I'm concerned, it's over.
8: The president says Iran's actions have left little room for the agreement to continue. Willie Nelson, Washington.
7: Also today in Turkey, the president noted that former President Barack Obama tried to negotiate with Iran by giving them money. He says that did not work out well.
9: And they took all of the cash from Virginia, Maryland, and D.C. banks. They had no money. They took every ounce of cash, put it in, flew it to Iran, and gave them the money. I wonder what these guys thought of when the door opened and cash fell out of this big plane, beautiful plane.
7: And the president threatening not only more U.S. airstrikes, but also noting that they would be aimed in some cases at civilian infrastructure, including electric and desalinization plants, and to seize Karg Island. That's Iran's oil infrastructure hub. The president made his remarks today in Ankara, Turkey, on the sidelines of day two of the NATO summit. So you think it costs a lot more these days to fill up your gas tank? Consider the plight of the major airlines as they try to stay in the air. Here's Rich Thomason.
10: U.S. Airlines spent $6.66 billion on jet fuel in May, an 84% increase from the previous year. It was the second month in a row with fuel costs exceeding $6 billion, following April's $6.47 billion. The latest government figures indicate the rise is mainly due to pricier jet fuel, as consumption in May was slightly lower than a year ago. The average price per gallon, $4.09. Rich Thomason reporting.
7: Slow going on Wall Street. The Dow is down by 605 points. More from townhall.com.
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7: An AI program in the state of Utah has sparked a vigorous debate, and it surrounds healthcare.
13: That debate is about the role of the technology in healthcare. Utah is the first state in the nation to allow AI to renew prescriptions for patients. Previously, that role had always been reserved for doctors and other medically licensed professionals. Technically, state and federal laws don't allow AI programs to handle prescriptions, but officials in Utah have waived those requirements for Doctronic, maker of the AI chatbot that converses with patients and can send refill orders to their pharmacy. The Federal Food and Drug Administration has signaled it doesn't plan to intervene. Keith Peters, Washington.
7: It's going to cost you more to mail a letter soon. The U.S. Postal Service is once again raising the price of its forever stamps and other postal rates. Starting Monday, the stamps will increase by 4 pennies per stamp, up to 82 cents each. Breaking news and analysis at townhall.com. An effort underway to stabilize an under-construction high-rise in Midtown Manhattan expected to last into the night last night. Mayor Zohran Mamdani said the engineers were working hard.
3: First responders from FDNY, NYSEM, and the Department of Buildings responded to the call immediately and found structural issues on the 21st floor. Two structural columns have buckled, in addition to multiple cracks and sagging floors. The building remains unstable. I'm grateful to report that there have been no injuries at this time and that every worker has been accounted for.
7: That was the latest update last night from Mayor Zohran Mamdani. Virtual Taekwondo is gaining popularity as a structured competitive discipline in Southeast Asia. The sport combines virtual reality technology with traditional martial arts techniques to bring on tech-savvy young players and get some of them interested in the real-life martial arts. More at townhall.com.
6: Foundations of Freedom, a look at America's founding principles and the leaders who shaped our nation.
11: When Abraham Lincoln was elected president in 1860, America stood on the edge of collapse. Over the next 4 years, the Civil War claimed more than 700,000 lives and tested whether our republic could endure. As the war drew to a close, Lincoln looked beyond victory. He looked toward healing. In his second inaugural address, he challenged the nation. Let us strive on to bind up the nation's wounds, to achieve and cherish a just and lasting peace. Lincoln understood that preserving the greatest experiment in self-government required more than winning a war. It required the character to restore what had been broken. More than 160 years later, America still faces division. The question is not whether we'll disagree. The question is whether we still have the wisdom and the character to heal together.
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15: A mix of sun and clouds over Seattle today with temperatures in the low 70s to high 60s, high of 71 and a low of 61 this evening. Tomorrow is looking partly cloudy in the morning and clear and sunny for the late afternoon and evening. Temperatures will be a little warmer tomorrow with a high of 74 and a low of 62 tomorrow evening. For news and weather, go online to theanswerseattle.com. That's theanswerseattle.com.
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17: Here in Washington, D.C., we have finally gotten a break from the heat. We had a nice, drizzly, relatively cool day until it wasn't, and then it was sunny and hot. Today's starting out similar. We're on your flagship station, WMAL, in the nation's capital. Good morning, Larry O'Connor and O'Connor and Company. A lot of developments overseas in Turkey as the president is engaged in NATO talks. And just about an hour ago, he basically said, yeah, this ceasefire with Iran, it's done. It's over. I'm out of here. Although he then said, hey, listen, if the negotiators want to keep talking, go ahead. But as far as I'm concerned, it's done. You can't deal with these people. We'll share that news with you and what the president had to say a little later in the program. Also, we have developments in the preliminary hearings for Tyler Robinson, the man who stands accused of the assassination of Charlie Kirk. Whole lot of evidence presented yesterday, and we want to share all of that with you because there's still people out there on the fringe, but with very loud megaphones, who seem to think that none of this is real. So we'll share that evidence with you coming up later in the program. Also, the Grand Plattner fallout continues, and he is holding all the cards right now with the Democrats in the state of Maine as the clock is ticking toward that deadline for him to voluntarily remove himself from the ticket. And the key word there is voluntarily. We'll give you the latest on that mess that the Democrats have made for themselves and a little analysis on how they got here. That's coming up in a bit. Also, we're going to talk to Cal Thomas later this hour. In the next hour, we've got Representative Kat Kamick of Florida. And in the 8 o'clock hour, Delegate from Maryland, Kathy Shalega. And we've also got Libby Emmons of the Post Millennial to talk about the Charlie Kirk trials. But let's turn to the latest in the Graham Plattner story up in Maine. We had quite a few developments, including the last holdouts finally deciding that they were going to remove their support for the Nazi-tattooed serial abuser sociopath who has won the Democrat nomination for Senate up there in Maine. Bernie Sanders, of course, is the most outspoken, highest-profile kingmaker in the party right now. And it took him 24 hours after legitimate rape allegations were made by a victim of Graham Plattner's until he finally stepped forward and said, yeah, enough is enough. He posted on social media, I have spoken with Graham Plattner about the best path forward for Maine. In light of these very serious allegations, I have recommended that he step aside. He recommended that he step aside. By the way, everyone's saying, oh, well, Bernie Sanders has withdrawn his support. Has he? Let's look at that statement one more time together. I have spoken with Graham Plattner about the best path forward for Maine. In light of these very serious allegations, I have recommended that he step aside. Just because he recommended to his pal, the Nazi tattoo serial abuser, accused rapist sociopath that won the nomination by the Democrats up in Maine to be the next U.S. senator, just because he's recommended that he step aside, that doesn't mean that he's withdrawn his support at all. He's just made a recommendation. I'm sorry, I'm not going to give him credit for something that he hasn't said. I want to see Bernie Sanders say, I do not want this man to represent my party or sit in the same chamber with my 99 colleagues in the United States Senate. I want Bernie Sanders, and by the way, I want every other Democrat who has been able to step forward and virtue signal and thump on their chest and say, yes, yes, yes, this Graham Plattner man, this is beyond the pale. All of these people who for a month have known the allegations made by Lindsay Feifeld, who courageously came forward with the New York Times and explained the horrible, toxic, abusive relationship she was in with this monster, who was physically abusive to her, left marks on her body, but they dismissed her claims as illegitimate because she committed the sin of working for the Heritage Foundation. For being a true believing conservative, she could be dismissed. And now you've got a woman who shares Graham Plattner's politics, shares Bernie Sanders' politics. She comes forward and gives details about a sexual assault, and suddenly everybody wants credit for saying, oh, yes, this is it. It's too much. You had Jake Tapper in an interview with this victim who came forward, four times challenging her on her politics. You know, people are going to say that this is political. Do you share his politics? Why should that matter? But it does. What absolutely does. So the party of Me Too, the party of Believe All Women, were just fine ignoring a conservative woman. Imagine the power an abuser like Graham Plattner would have sitting in the hallowed U.S. Senate chambers, going back to his office with his staff and his interns, going to a happy hour on Capitol Hill, hanging out at the Capitol Grill bar. Imagine the power U.S. Senator Graham Plattner would have over women, especially if he finds out that the woman in his sights, his next prey, happens to be a Republican. Ah. Sociopaths like that, they learn their lessons well. Ah, so I can abuse a woman if she's a Republican and no one will believe her because she's a Republican. Well, bring on those little GOP interns. I'm ready for them. That's the climate the Democrats created here in their unquenchable quest for power. And may I remind you, because this is getting lost in the mix, the target in Maine, the person that they are so dead set against, that they are so singularly focused on defeating, so obsessed with defeating that they throw down with the Nazi tattoo sociopath who publicly mocked American soldiers who were under fire and injured at the hands of the Taliban, who was a serial philanderer and was sexting women weeks after getting married, and that wasn't a long time ago. It was like 3 years ago. The woman that they are so focused on defeating that they will go ahead and excuse every possible horrible behavior from Graham Plattner so they can win that election is Susan Collins, the most centrist individual in the entire United States Senate, Republicans and Democrats included. There is not one member of that body who is as centrist and is bipartisan and reaches across the aisle. As a Republican, she drives me crazy sometimes. And they're willing to go with Nazi abuser sociopath and put all their money and all their political capital behind him because Susan Collins is so unacceptable to them. I want John Thune to remember that the next time it is demanded of him and his caucus that they are reasonable and bipartisan and reach across the aisle. Why can't Republicans and Democrats just get together and get more done? Well, that's what Susan Collins does, and you're going with the Nazi to defeat her. Yeah, we can learn lessons too. So no, I'm not going to give any credit to any of these people. Every single person who says that Graham Plattner should step down, as far as I'm concerned, other than John Fetterman, they're all making a political calculation. They want him to step down because he's hurting their chances to have power. Here's what I want each and every one of them to do so that they can come a little close to having some kind of credit from you, from me, from anybody in the media, if they actually looked at this objectively. Every single one of these people who are now saying, yes, I've withdrawn my support of Graham Plattner, they should all actually step forward and say, if Graham Plattner stays in this race, I will actively campaign for Susan Collins. I'm ready. Do you think any of them will say that? Neither do I. Meanwhile, the drama is unfolding in Maine as the state Democrat Party is poised to choose Graham Plattner's replacement for the ballot. There's just one little speed bump. Graham Plattner. You see, the law in Maine is that the party can only replace a candidate if the candidate voluntarily removes himself from the ticket. I had Mark Halperin on yesterday, a friend, a colleague, and he's a very smart political journalist. And I asked, what kind of leverage does Graham Plattner have here? And Mr. Halperin suggested that he has zero leverage. But with all due respect, he has all the leverage. He doesn't have to step down. He doesn't have to remove himself. And yet we have this bizarre little kabuki theater playing out where everyone's pretending like he has no choice. Here's the chairwoman of the Democrat Party in Maine. She put out this video yesterday afternoon explaining the situation. Here, take a listen.
18: Hi, everyone. I wanted to provide you all an update on the U.S. Senate race here in Maine. As you know, the Maine Democratic Party has been working around the clock to develop a process to replace our U.S. Senate nominee that is open, inclusive, transparent, and fair. The integrity of this process is just as important as the outcome, and we are committed to ensuring that Democrats across our state can have confidence in both. Unfortunately, Graham Plattner's team has repeatedly reached out to us in an attempt to put their thumb on the scale of what this process looks like. We have repeatedly reiterated to Graham Plattner's team that they have no role in determining our next Democratic nominee for the U.S. Senate, nor in determining what this process looks like. We have also reiterated that Graham Plattner must drop out of this race so that Democrats in Maine can focus on defeating Susan Collins this November.
17: Who's going to make him? Of course he's putting his thumb on the scale. He holds all the cards. All right, more on this in a moment. It's O'Connor and Company.
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1: Coming up in the next half hour, Cal Thomas will join us. Also, we've got highlights of President Trump in NATO, including some breaking news, him basically declaring the ceasefire with Iran over. We'll flesh that out for you coming up in a bit. I just want to follow up here. Graham Platner absolutely holds all the cards. It's up to him. And here's why. And let me just say, Graham Platner making demands on the Democrats right now is exactly the bed they made for themselves, and they deserve to lie in it. You know why Graham Platner holds all the cards? Because democracy. He's the nominee. He got the votes. He won the election. They could have stopped him every step of the way. They knew who he was. They knew what they had. They loved the power. They loved the money. They loved the influence. They loved the organizing. And so they made excuses for all of it. And of course he holds all the cards. Of course he's putting his thumb on the scale. This young woman who is representing the state party in Maine, she needs to wake up. He won't have anything to say about what's going forward. We demand that if you demand, you have no place to make demands on him. What are you going to do? Oh, unless these Democrats actually have the cojones to do exactly what I said they should do. Either you step off the ticket, or we will support Susan Collins. You see, decades ago, there was a guy named David Duke who somehow weaseled his way into the Republican Party in Louisiana and became the nominee for governor. Do you know what Republicans did that year during that governor's race? They supported the Democrat because they didn't want to associate themselves with David Duke. They didn't want to be tarnished. They didn't want to be tagged. They didn't want to say that, yes, he's in our political party. He represents the best of us. We have a big tent. No, we didn't say that, what you're hearing from Democrats now. So unless they do that, I don't see Graham Platner stepping down in any way whatsoever. It's kind of fun to watch. You know what else is fun to watch? Some sharp-eyed observers took a look at Graham Platner's mea culpa apology video that he put out and compared it to a more recent video that had very similar characteristics. Remember Eric Swalwell just a couple of months ago? Yeah, we'll take a look at this side-by-side comparison. Take a listen here as you hear Eric Swalwell and Graham Platner when they put out very, very similar sounding videos. Here we go.
2: That you see and hear from me directly.
3: I wanted to directly address the troubling, serious, and false allegations against me.
2: These allegations of sexual assault are flat false.
3: Any accusation of non-consensual behavior is categorically false.
2: I'm going to spend time with my family and friends, and I appreciate those who have reached out to me to show support.
3: We are taking the time to reflect on the best path forward for the state that I love, the people that I love.
1: I hope somebody didn't get paid to make that speech, because obviously they just took Swalwell's remarks and stuck them into a ChatGPT or something. Or maybe it was Kerry Hart's remarks, or maybe it was Bill Clinton's remarks, or maybe it was, well, we could go on and on. Democrats, after all. Meanwhile, here in the nation's capital, in the surrounding states dominated by Democrats, we did have some words coming from the lawmakers in Maryland. First, Governor Wes Moore was asked about Graham Platner. Governor Moore, unequivocal.
4: This is these are horrific allegations, and he needs to get out of the race right now.
1: I'm not kidding. It was unequivocal. And Senator Alsobrooks was stopped on her way to an elevator. It's amazing the timing of these elevators in the Senate building. Right when the question gets tough, the elevator seems to show up. Here's Alsobrooks.
5: What do you think about the controversies, the social media posts that leaked, and now this scandal of him soliciting?
6: You know, I don't know him. Honestly, I've never met him. What I do know is that I'm supporting Democrats. We need Democrats in office to fight back against Donald Trump, and I'm supporting.
1: There you go. I don't know him. I don't know anything about him. But we need Democrats. She hadn't gotten the memo yet, Senator Alsobrooks. What a profile of courage she is. And that's where things stand right now with Graham Platner. And yes, he does have all of the leverage here. He doesn't have to step down. He's negotiating. And you know what else he's doing? He's taking a poll. or two or several, not just in Maine, by the way, nationally. He doesn't need the state party. He won despite the state party. He doesn't need the big money from the Democrat Senate committee. He can just raise it nationally by a bunch of delusioned socialists out there with advanced degrees from liberal arts colleges who think he's just terrific. And he could very well stay in. As of now, I think he is staying in. How about that?
0: With things moving fast to resolve the situation in the Middle East, the headlines may change, but the fundamentals haven't. 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
10: With SRN News, I'm Bob Agnew in Washington. President Trump says he is closing the door on that memo of understanding he had with Iran after Iran repeatedly attacked vessels in the Strait of Hormuz, including U.S. military targets in the region as well. The president said it's over now. He's open to renegotiating only if they put forward some honest negotiators. Other than that, he said that it will be a resumption of hostilities. In fact, the U.S. carried out airstrikes overnight. The president now threatening to strike Iran's civilian infrastructure, including electric and desalinization plants. Speaking in Turkey today, the president spoke about warmer ties economically with Ukraine. He also said that he believes President Zelensky is eager to bring an end to his ongoing war with Russia. Also at SRNnews.com, the International Monetary Fund has modestly downgraded its outlook for the world economy this year, citing the energy shock caused by the war. This is SRN News.
11: This is a Bloomberg Money Minute. The global economy is now expected to grow at a sluggish pace of 3% this year, down from 3.5% in 2025, according to the International Monetary Fund. That growth weighed down by the Iran war and the spike in energy prices, but will get a boost from all that tech spending on AI. Meantime, President Trump says the U.S. ceasefire deal with Iran is now over. The U.S. military striking scores of targets overnight in Iran says more strikes may be coming tonight. That's after Iranian attacks on three tankers going through the Strait of Hormuz this week. On Wall Street, that has stocks lower and oil soaring higher. The Dow down more than 1%. The Nasdaq about a fifth of a percent lower. The S&P down 0.5%. And oil almost 6% higher, above $74 a barrel. But shares of Broadcom up 6% after Apple expanded an agreement to buy upwards of $30 billion worth of Broadcom chips. 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

0: Flurry O'Connor in the Relief Factor studios here in your nation's capital on our flagship station, WMAO. Good morning. Thanks for starting your day the right way with us here. Coming up, a little bit more of Trump in NATO, some of the remarks he made about the current state of affairs with Iran and the ceasefire. He had plenty to say about Spain, and on and on. He is in a mood this morning, so we're going to share all of those clips with you as well. But first, we're joined, as we always are at this time, when we're lucky, by syndicated columnist extraordinaire, voice of reason, sage observer of American politics and pop culture, Cal Thomas. Good morning, Cal.
1: Well, good morning, Larry, and I'm in the mood, too.
0: Sure you?
1: I'm in the mood for love, simply because you're near me.
0: All right, let's just stay in our lane here, Cal, and when people get rumors
1: about it. I'm trying to, replicate Graham Platter on another level.
0: Oh, geez. It's funny to hear all of these Democrats. I just sort of went off on it, Cal, saying he should step out of the race. If you really want to show me something about what character and integrity you have, you should put it this way. If Graham Platner stays on the ticket, I will support Susan Collins. And after all, she votes with them a lot of the time. Why don't Democrats go that extra mile?
1: Well, you know, the best line I heard on this yesterday was somebody said the Democrats have handed the Republicans a victory on a silver platter.
0: Ooh.
1: I thought that was pretty good line. That was
0: not
1: a good
0: bad.
1: Line. Well, the problem, the Democrats have a lot of problems. I'm writing in my column tomorrow. First of all, they don't have any issues except they're against Trump. That's right. Not a positive issue. What are you going to do for us? What are you going to do about the border and the tax? Are you going to open the border again if you get elected? Are you going to do anything besides investigate and impeach Trump again? They have no leader. Who are they? Kamala Harris? I doubt it. Gavin Newsom, whose wife is being investigated for some of her money activities and her nonprofits. He looks decreasingly like a choice. Who do they have?
0: Yeah.
1: Schumer? Forget it. The Democrat Socialists never fly in middle America. They have no issues. They have no leaders. That's just a fact. I mean, it's not a partisan statement. Somebody name me a leader who is attractive enough for voters to go for them. I can't find one.
0: Cal, this is a very, very wise observation that I will summarily steal and turn into either a monologue or a column at Town Hall. Because, no, this party for the last 10 years has been about one thing and one thing only, and that is opposing Trump. Doesn't matter. That just we stop Trump. Trump is evil. Trump is awful. When that's your only idea, when it's all you're putting forward, that opens the door to these socialists. That, you know, you want these Marxists who are running and winning primaries, Cal, they're winning against Democrats, not against Republicans. Yeah. You don't hear them talking about Trump very much. They're talking about the ineffective, feckless leadership of Democrats.
1: Yeah, well, the only thing I learned, Larry, in physics class before I flunked table of contents was that nature abhors a vacuum. You're probably old enough to remember the old Chase and Sanborn cans with that bump on the top, and they said it was vacuum packed, and you rolled a key around it, and when you opened it that way, a rush of air would come in. Well, I use that as an analogy for what has happened to the Democrats. The Democrats used to have ideas that they promoted. Now, some of them, Social Security, going way back, good ideas. What ideas do they have now? Raise your taxes and increase spending. Regulate your business more. And watch people move if from the states if these Democrat governors want to raise taxes, as many of them do, and then complain that too many people are leaving, and therefore we have to raise taxes again because they're taking their money with them. Well, duh.
0: Well, I am not, in fact, old enough to remember that, but I do remember my mom having Tupperware parties, and they would make the lids burp there. I think maybe that's the reverse effect you're talking about, but we'll go with that. Cal, can we turn to this curious story about Mitch McConnell's health? Now, I generally don't hang my hat on the reporting of one Laura Loomer, but sometimes she gets things right, and the early reports about Mitch McConnell having a medical episode and being rushed to the hospital and various reports about his condition. She actually did seem to get that accurately. Recently, she was reporting that he was brain dead in the hospital and would not be returning. And then yesterday, we had a couple of reports, including our colleague Scott Jennings right here on the network, saying, I talked to Mitch McConnell for 20 minutes. Cal, what's going on here?
1: Well, this is, to me, being a longtime Washingtonian, sounds like a cover-up. I just, the easiest way to dispel these kinds of rumors

0: is to get him on the phone. If all these, John Thune, the Senate Majority Leader, says he's talked to him, he sounded great, fine, either make a recording or have him do a mini news conference over the telephone, and all those rumors will go away. Here's what I think is happening. I mean, he's obviously not going to, he's already said he's not running for re-election. Mm-hmm. But if he withdraws before, I think it's mid-August, Andy Beshear, the Democrat governor of Kentucky, will put a Democrat in the Senate for reducing the Republican majority. So that's what I think is going on. They just they don't want to be honest about what's really happening.
1: I think you're right. Remarkably, though, despite his poor medical condition, Mitch McConnell still is issuing a robust no on the Save America Act on a daily basis, which is that's something about his determination. I hate the fact. Listen, I think Mitch McConnell has had has been a bit of a mixed bag from my conservative perspective. But if you care about our courts, you care about the Supreme Court, you care about conservative judges, he's been a hero. And he was absolutely, I mean, as far as I'm concerned, his epitaph and his legacy is refusing to replace Antonin Scalia during the 2016 election. Suddenly that Supreme Court nomination became an issue in that presidential campaign. I say this out of reverence for Senator McConnell because it pains me that these men and women stay there for so long, Cal. I hate that he is ending his career and possibly his time on earth in this fashion. He didn't get any chance to go back to the beautiful bluegrass of Kentucky and enjoy his family and enjoy his retirement.
0: Well, it's an addiction. You know, the founders and many, many decades after the founding of this country, they followed the example of George Washington in terms and out. The founders never anticipated politics becoming your only job. We have people running for office now, these Democrats, socialists, who've never done anything. I mean, at least AOC was a bartender for a while. She had a job.
1: Yeah.
0: These people have never done anything. And what qualifies them for being a member of Congress? Or maybe that does qualify them, a do-nothing Congress. We would prefer they do less than they are doing.
1: That's right. I'm on board with the do-nothing Congress, Cal. You make a good point. I have more respect for AOC being a bartender than I do her getting an econ degree from Boston University. Honestly, the former actually informs how this economy works much better than the latter.
0: Well, you know, she also has stayed out of this whole Graham Plattner business, which was very smart.
1: Yep.
0: I never accused her of being smart before, but maybe one of her staff members told her, don't get involved in this. It's not a win for you.
1: I don't know if she's smart, but she's savvy. Can we agree on that?
0: Yeah.
1: All right.
0: We can agree on that. Yes, indeed.
1: Cal Thomas, our syndicated columnist, last topic here, and it'll sort of help me segue into our next segment, and that has to do with the state of affairs with this memorandum of understanding and ceasefire with Iran. We had Iran fire on a Saudi and Qatari tanker. The president and the U.S. has responded in kind. Now we've had 80 strikes on Iran overnight. Where do things stand here? Because let's just be clear and clear-eyed about the politics of it. If we get back into a hot war with Iran within the next several days, that drives oil and gas prices up, and that puts the president right where he was a month ago with the political pressure that he's going to be under with the midterms.
0: Right. Well, we don't know the outcome here. He said, first of all, the war was going to be over in days or maybe a couple of weeks. And now, just 2 weeks ago, he was saying, oh, these new guys, since I wiped out the Ayatollah Khamenei, these new guys are different. Well, they're not different at all. They're religious fanatics, just like the dead guys. They think that their God wants them to eradicate Israel and then to come after the United States. It's not a secret. It's not a rumor. It's not a conspiracy. They say so openly, and their behavior along with their various Hezbollah and Hamas proxies prove that they mean exactly what they say. We think that we can transpose our morality on people who don't share it. It's crazy. I'm not sure another bombing campaign is going to do any more than the other bombing campaigns. We've got to get arms to the people to rise up there. Those who have been have done it before and got shot in the streets. We need to topple that regime. That should be our goal, and put in a secular leadership in Iran like they used to have.
1: The question, of course, the follow-up question on that, Cal, is, and I don't necessarily disagree with you, it's the how that gets tricky, because can we do that without an occupying force, without having some sort of permanent presence in that foreign country, a country that is riddled with terrorists.
0: Yeah, well, that's why I'm not president, and you aren't either. Somebody's got to figure this out. But it's obviously got to be done. I mean, what other alternatives? We're already low in our munitions. We got over $1 trillion budget of the Defense Department and increase, and something has got to be done. Or like post office rates that keep going up, there will be no end to this.
1: Yeah, it's the only long-term permanent solution, and the question is whether we have a dedicated world focused on actually getting it done, because we can't do it alone, that's for sure. Cal Thomas, always great to talk to you.
0: Yep. Thank you, Larry.
1: Thanks, Cal. By the way, we are going to get to Trump in NATO and his remarks from just about an hour ago about that ceasefire, a remarkable statement from the president. But I do want to give you an update on the earthquake situation in Venezuela. You know that about 13 days ago, Venezuela suffered two twin earthquakes, devastating in that country, and the search continues for victims. They, incredibly, might still be alive now, 13 days after being trapped in debris from collapsed building. There's several million tons of debris in the most affected parts of Venezuela, and neighbors are helping their friends search for relatives by digging in the rubble themselves. Now, I want to tell you how you can be a part of helping these poor, desperate people right now, because men and women just like you are currently opening their hearts and their wallets with donations for our friends at the Christian nonprofit relief organization Food for the Poor. We've dedicated our show for the next couple of weeks to helping the people of Venezuela. It is bad. Right now, Food for the Poor are rushing meals, medical kits, and other essentials to thousands of folks who are not living on the streets after their buildings collapsed in the earthquakes, as we hear in this report from the BBC.
2: The earthquakes ripped through this landscape, obliterating parts of it. There simply isn't enough manpower or equipment to dig through it all.
3: There are just pockets and pockets of destruction. Just, it's really hard to find the words to describe the scale of destruction in northern Venezuela. It's also clear that it will take a long time, weeks, months, to even assess what it will take for this country to start to recover.
1: If you would like to help our brothers and sisters in Venezuela, please go to LarryOShow.com. That's our show website, LarryOShow.com. Click on the banner at the top that says Help Venezuela. LarryOShow.com. Click on the banner that says Help Venezuela. Or you can text to give. Just text Larry to 51555. That's Larry. Text it to 51555. 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

0: That's right. I'm chugging down my coffee, and I'm washing down my macro dosing of Think Factor and Relief Factor, so I can stay on my feet and on my edge. Every factor you can think of, we're factoring into the equation here today. And apparently the president at the top of his game as well over in Turkey for these NATO meetings. Just about an hour and a half ago, the president was asked, as he was sitting with Rutte, the general secretary of NATO, he was asked specifically about the latest bombing excursion that we engaged in against Iran after they shot a couple of tankers, a Saudi and a Qatari tanker. Here's President Trump responding to a question, is the ceasefire over? Here's the president.
1: Is the ceasefire over? Is the ceasefire done? Is the MOU dead?
2: It's a very interesting question. To me, I think it's over. I don't want to deal with them anymore. They're scum. You know what scum is? They're scum. They're sick people. They're led by sick people. And they're vicious, violent people. And if they had a nuclear weapon, they'd use it. As far as I'm concerned, it's over. I'll speak to our negotiators. They want to negotiate. They're good people. Steve Witkoff, Jared Kushner, but they have to come back to me. As far as I'm concerned, it's just a waste of time dealing with them. They're liars. We make a deal, and if I make a deal with him, we have a deal, and he goes out, he talks. We make a deal. Everyone's agreed. No nuclear weapon. We make a deal. They go outside, talk to the press. They say, we never even talked about it. There's something wrong with them. They're cuckoo. As far as I'm concerned, it's over.
1: Talks will resume after we get through the funeral proceedings.
2: What?
1: Does this mean that talks with Iran will not resume?
2: I don't care. They can talk, but I think they're wasting their time. They're a bunch of lying guys. I do it my whole life. That's all I do is deals. My whole life is that's how I became president, I guess. That's a deal too, right? But I made a lot of money. I had a lot of great success. Tremendous success. Everything I did, I was successful. And I deal with these guys and I say, this is from a different school. They're liars, they're cheats, they're sick people.

0: given us any reason not to trust him. And along the way, as President Trump and his team has said, listen, we just want to make a deal that's going to be good for the territory. It's going to be good for commerce. It's going to be good for Iran. It's going to be good for Iran's people. We're going to build hotels and resorts, and oil will be flowing, and there'll be prosperity. And some of us have been saying, listen, sounds great. If you think you can make a deal with these people and that's what their priority is, go ahead and try. But our experience in observing these people is that that's not really their priority. They don't care about the economy. They don't care about the free flow of oil. They don't care about tourism. They don't care about the rights of their citizens. They are religious fanatics. And as long as they have a government structure that has a position, an official who runs the country that goes by the title Supreme Leader, then we're not going to be able to deal with these people. And we're seeing it play out right now. But again, I still trust the president. I trust him even more after hearing these observations from him right now. And it could be bluster to get Iran back to the negotiating table. But I have no doubt, a lot of my colleagues over the course of the last several weeks would hear what the president says or what the secretary of state or the vice president says about the negotiations. And then hear Iran come out and say, no, we didn't agree to that. We haven't done anything with that. And my colleagues, some of them, have decided to believe Iran instead of believing the president's team. I stand firmly on the side of our president and the U.S. administration. I believe that I have no doubt what the president just described is 100% accurate, that they would look at them in the face at the negotiating table, agree to something, and then the next day tell the media that they never agreed to it. I have no doubt that these people are liars. Because history tells us that. Why my colleagues, conservatives, who have always been skeptical of Donald Trump, why they decided to believe the Iranians, I don't think I'll ever know. The president yesterday in NATO spoke about the current relationship with that body and his concerns over their reluctance to help us.
1: 1300.
0: This is clip 18, gentlemen. If we can skip right ahead to number 18. Here was the president yesterday.
2: We're going to see. I was very disappointed with NATO. And frankly, if it weren't held in Turkey, where my friend happens to be a very strong leader, a very strong person, it's possible that I wouldn't have attended. I felt I had to attend because of the fact that, you know, I know he's gone all out. It was a big thing to have NATO come to Turkey or any place else. It's a big thing. But we weren't treated well. Because we did something in Iran, we don't need anybody's help. I didn't even want their help. But before I asked, they said they wouldn't be there. And we've invested trillions of dollars in NATO.
0: Yeah.
2: Why?
0: Listen, there's a lot of repairs that need to be made with NATO, and he's right to call them out for not allowing us to use our own military bases that have been there to protect them. That said, President Erdogan of Turkey, he's not really your friend, President Trump. I think you know that. He's not a whole lot different than the lunatics in Iran. For 250 years, Americans have believed in one powerful idea, that we're meant to live free. 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
4: Foundations of Freedom, a look at America's founding principles and the leaders who shaped our nation.
5: When Abraham Lincoln was elected president in 1860, America stood on the edge of collapse. Over the next 4 years, the Civil War claimed more than 700,000 lives and tested whether our republic could endure. As the war drew to a close, Lincoln looked beyond victory. He looked toward healing. In his second inaugural address, he challenged the nation. Let us strive on to bind up the nation's wounds, to achieve and cherish a just and lasting

0: peace. Lincoln understood that preserving the greatest experiment in self-government required more than winning a war. It required the character to restore what had been broken. More than 160 years later, America still faces division. The question is not whether we'll disagree. The question is whether we still have the wisdom and the character to heal together.
1: Intelligent, conservative talk. The Answer.
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3: News this hour at Town Hall. I'm Bob Agnew in Washington. The president says new defense deals announced at the NATO summit are bringing jobs back to the United States.
4: At the NATO summit in Turkey, President Trump is highlighting billions of dollars in new defense investments with American companies.
5: And just today at the summit, we announced the $3 billion of new defense investments with U.S. companies. All of these agreements directly benefit the U.S. defense industry base. And what it really means jobs. And
4: the agreements are expected to boost U.S. defense manufacturing and support American workers. Willie Nelson, Washington.
3: The status of a New York City high-rise remains in question today following yesterday's fears of a partial collapse. Here's Julie Walker.
6: A 37-story building under construction in Manhattan is said to be stable after support columns buckled Tuesday, prompting fears of a partial collapse, forcing evacuations around 42nd Street on the east side. Buildings Commissioner Ahmed Tegani.
7: I can say right now that the building is stable. It has not moved since we started monitoring it.
6: The old Pfizer headquarters is being converted to a residential tower with an addition added on when workers saw column 21 buckling.
7: We feel confident in the emergency plan that we have now to make it stable.
6: Julie Walker, New York.
3: Emergency teams are racing against time in Venezuela, where those two powerful earthquakes recently left widespread devastation and many people dead. Rescue operations hampered by damaged infrastructure, heavy traffic, and continuing aftershocks, making access to some of the affected areas most in need very difficult to reach. Meanwhile, SRN News, Town Hall News, and our parent company, Salem Media, are partnering with Christian nonprofit relief organization Food for the Poor to rush meals, medical kits, and other essentials to the quake victims. Listeners wanting to help can find a link at the website at srnnews.com. 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
3: Democrats are scrambling to come up with a new candidate in Maine after calls grew louder and louder for Maine Senate candidate Graham Platner to step down amid new allegations, sexual assault. More details from correspondent Laura Winters.
9: New York City Mayor Democrat Zoran Mamdani joining other prominent leaders in the party in calling for Graham Platner to withdraw from the Senate race in light of the new allegations of sexual assault that Platner denies. The New York City mayor responding to a reporter question at a news conference.
10: The focus of today should be to respond to the gravity of what so many of us have read, and I think that the only appropriate response is for the campaign to come to an end.
9: Laura Winters reporting.
3: Funeral processions for Iran's late supreme leader Ayatollah Ali Khamenei began today in the Iraqi city of Najaf with thousands of mourners present. The Islamic Republic's days-long funeral began on Saturday. You'll find breaking news and analysis at townhall.com. The International Monetary Fund has modestly downgraded its outlook for the world economy this year, citing the energy shock caused by the war with Iran.
11: Fallout from the conflict is being tempered somewhat by booming investment in AI and other tech.
2: The IMF now expects the global economy to expand by a sluggish 3% this year, down from 3.5% last year and from the 3.1% forecast issued back in April. The war pushed up energy prices, squeezing business and consumers. The IMF now expects oil prices to be up nearly 32% this year. Rich Thomason reporting.
3: It has been a mixed bag on Wall Street. Rising tensions with Iran means higher oil prices. That tends to mean lower stock prices. And that's the case right now with the Dow down about 609 points at this hour. The NASDAQ reversing course. It's now off, but by just about 5 points. You'll find more on these stories at townhall.com.
0: I'd like to tell you about a man named Phineas who as a child survived the Holocaust. 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
12: A mix of sun and clouds over Seattle today with temperatures in the low 70s to high 60s, high of 71 and a low of 61 this evening. Tomorrow is looking partly cloudy in the morning and clear and sunny for the late afternoon and evening. Temperatures will be a little warmer tomorrow with a high of 74 and a low of 62 tomorrow evening. For news and weather, go online to theanswerseattle.com. That's theanswerseattle.com.
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13: Good morning to you from your nation's capital on our flagship station, WMAL, but shooting across the country, all the way down to Florida, all the way up to New Hampshire, I think. I don't think we're in Maine. All the way out to San Francisco and down to San Diego and everywhere in between. And it's really the in-between that I care most about. That's where I come from, in Michigan, the Midwest. It's O'Connor and Company. I'm Larry O'Connor in the Relief Factor Studio. Thanks for tuning in here and starting your day the right way with us. Coming up in the next hour, Wes Moore really wants to be president or be chosen to be vice president on a ticket for the Democrats. So he's going right back at it. He wants a special session to redistrict Maryland. He wants to prove that that last remaining Republican seat doesn't belong here. And he wants to do the bidding of his leaders there in the Democratic Party. Also, Libby Emmons will join us from the Post-Millennial. Give us an update on the trial of Tyler Robinson, the accused assassin of Charlie Kirk. That's all coming up. But right now, we have some rules here when we book guests on the show. And when I say we, I mean, of course, our executive producer, Heather Hunter. Members of the administration are always welcome to come on, cabinet secretaries and above, of course. It's going to be a good news-making interview. Generally, we like to book people based on the news events, and then we find the best guests to serve the news. There are a few exceptions, though. People who are just a great conversation, who are entertaining, who often make news, and who we just have a great time talking to. And our next guest is that person, Representative Kat Kamick of the great state of Florida, member of the House of Representatives, and just an all-around great human being. Congresswoman Kamick, always great to talk with you. Thanks for joining us.
14: Good morning to you. I was a little worried where you were headed with that intro. I'm like, wait a minute.
13: Well, I find myself throughout the course of the day seeing news events and saying, I would love to hear Kat Kamick's reaction to this. So let's start with the Marxists, Congresswoman Kamick, because if the Democrats have their way, you're going to get a whole new crop of Democrats to work with in the next term. And they're not your grandma's Democrat. These aren't people who, got goo-goo-eyed over Bobby Kennedy. These are absolute Leninist, Maoist, Marxists, and the Democrats, Hakeem Jeffries seems to be opening the front door and letting them in.
14: It's pretty crazy that they aren't Democrats. They are absolutely, like you said, these are Marxists, these are Leninists, they're communists, they're damn communists. And even the very progressive Democrats in Washington know that. You know, right when the New York elections happened, I was on the trolley going from the Capitol building back to the Rayburn building. I had broken my toe. My toe still is broken. And so I was hobbling around and trying to take the little subway train underground as often as I could. And one of the prominent, long-serving serving Democrats, who's very well-known, gets in the trolley with me. And we start talking, and I say, well, yeah, what do you think about those New York elections? And she looks at me, and she says, those people are crazy. Now, mind you, this is someone who has served for a very long time, is very prominent in the Democrat Party, mm-hmm. is very progressive, and said that. Even amazing. The Democrats yeah. are privately saying, yeah, these folks are nuts. We don't subscribe to this. And they're going to have their hands full. Hakeem Jeffries has famously said that he has 11 families within the Democrat Party. I think he is going to have a 12th family crop up. And they want nothing to do with Hakeem Jeffries or the Democrat Party. They want a hostile takeover of the Democrat Party.
13: Yeah.
14: And that's going to be their mess to solve.
13: No, it's that second cousin who comes back from their first year at college and they've got a pierced nose and blue hair and they want to, like, upend the Thanksgiving table. That's who this family member is. And if he does win a narrow majority, which I don't think he will, and praying to God that Mike Johnson keeps that gavel, but they're going to be able, they'll be the swing votes. They'll be the ones who hold the cards. That's how legislative bodies work, as you've experienced, Congresswoman.
14: Oh, absolutely. I mean, really, really thin majorities are exceptionally tough to navigate. We have our own internal squabbles, no doubt, right? But there is a fundamental understanding of what we all believe in when it comes to the GOP. On the Democrats, there is a fundamental disagreement about what they believe in.
13: Yeah.
14: And so they are going to be hard-pressed to figure out a path forward if they somehow get the gavel. Yeah. But we're going to be working extra hard to make sure that across the country, people understand what they sign up for if they give the Democrats a majority in Congress. It is going to be the anti-police, the super woke, 18 pronouns, 93 genders, you know, radical mutilation, you know, gestating parent, not mother type yes. agenda. And people just want to be able to pay their rent, pay their bills, make sure their kids aren't being indoctrinated and get government the heck out of their lives. Like, that's what normal Americans want. And that's what Republicans are working on.
13: Funny thing, you should mention gestating parents instead of motherhood, because when Meredith and I last saw you, it was at an Independent Women's Forum event down in Florida, and you were, as Meredith said, great with child. You were great, great, great with child. You had joked that you thought you were
14: about to pop.
13: You were. You said your water might break in the middle of the event. And of course, yes. your beautiful daughter now is with you. And you've spoken out about the fact that you're excited that this week you can start the Trump accounts in her name. We talked about the Trump accounts yesterday. I have a granddaughter coming next month. I can't wait to start it. Can you please make sense of Democrats who hate Trump so much that they're on the record, they keep going out saying, I'm not going to participate in these things. It's like not participating in an IRA for your kid. It's like you're actually damaging your child's future because you've got Trump derangement syndrome. This is a remarkable, remarkable thing to witness.
14: That's exactly what it is. It's Trump derangement syndrome. It is so incredibly gripping with these people that they would rather not only just see their country fail than the man in the White House succeed, but they want to see their children fail. Tell me how bad your internal workings of the brain must be in order for you to sit there, look at your precious child and say, no, I don't want you to succeed, because that would mean that I actually have to acknowledge that President Trump did something good.
13: Yeah.
14: That is sick. These people are sick. I just don't understand how we have such a remarkable nation based on equal opportunity rather than equal outcome. Of course, we know that the Marxists all want equal outcome, which is basically everybody lives equally in poverty.
13: Mm.
14: The thing that just absolutely is so crazy to me is you have now an opportunity to set your kid up for financial success when they turn 18, even if you didn't put another dime into it.
13: Yeah.
14: They would have a financial cushion to make a decision. Do I want to go to college? Do I want to go to a trade school? Do I want to start a business? It is options. It's choices. Something that a lot of kids who have grown up pretty rough and tumble, myself included, we didn't have.
13: Yeah.
14: And I just can't understand how a parent would not want that for their kids.
13: You know what I think it is? I think that when these children, you know, if parents are engaged with them, if they see that these small investments through compound interest and investing in American business and the American economy can grow and build and anyone can participate in that free market miracle that is compound interest and growing your money by saving it and investing it, it shoots holes in everything the Marxists are telling us. Capitalism is broken and free markets don't work and it's impossible to get ahead. This is proof positive that you can, and I think that it's like garlic to a vampire. They don't want to have anything to do with it.
14: Exactly. I mean, that's where you have alternate realities that are playing out right now in the United States. You have the one in which people still believe in the American dream and want to see their country succeed. I have just been tickled pink this last couple of weeks with celebrations of America 250, Team USA. Seattle had never, ever seen that many people chanting USA. In its entire existence, it was wild. I'm sure that, you know, purple hair folks were, their minds were exploding with all the pro-America chants that were going on while the games were being played.
13: Yeah, especially in Seattle.
14: Oh, my gosh. Yeah. you see how people are really wanting to see the country succeed, Americans succeed, our kids succeed. And then you just have the party poopers, right?
13: Right.
14: The people who everything is bad, everything sucks. They hate the president, they hate Americans, they hate what, and all they do is just talk smack. If you don't like it here, you're free to leave.
13: Yeah.
14: In communist China, you can't leave. Yeah. You're stuck, bud.
13: Funny how that works. They got their own walls is to keep people in. Kat Kamick, I've only got a minute left, but I got to get you to comment on Florida man Andrew Gillum. What a bullet your state dodged. It is remarkable to think that he came within 30,000 votes of defeating Ron DeSantis in that governor's race.
14: Absolutely. I was sharing yesterday, we were so close to having a crackhead for a governor. And talk about dodging a bullet. Ron DeSantis has truly lived up to the name of America's governor, and I couldn't be more proud of him and the work that he's done. And wow, talk about dodging a bullet. The man
13: for those who don't know, he was arrested last week in Alabama with drug possession charges. This comes after another incident where he was found naked with unsavory characters in a hotel room a couple of years ago. The Democrats sure can pick them, can't they?
14: Yeah, they're an interesting bunch. They've got some soul searching to do, but I don't think Americans are buying what they're selling, and
13: I agree.
14: We'll prove that in the midterms.
13: Kamick, you're always welcome here. Don't be a stranger. Love talking to you, and God bless you.
14: Appreciate you, my friend. Have a great week.
13: Congresswoman Kat Kamick. Coming up, Maryland's Westmore wants to redistrict come hell or high water.
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1: Love Cat Kamek, one of the best of the 435 there on Capitol Hill. And you should read her column that she wrote at Daily Caller about the Trump accounts and the fact that her newborn daughter, I think her daughter's got to be about 6 months, maybe 8 months old now, will be able to enjoy the great benefits of compound interest, investment, the free market, the American economy. We talked about this yesterday. I'm going to get to Westmore in Maryland and these redistricting schemes in a second. But yesterday we spoke with Patrice Onwuka, Independent Women's Forum. We talked about these Trump accounts. And she mentioned George W. Bush. George W. Bush, in the 2000 election, wanted to have a voluntary options for Americans to be able to divert portions of their Social Security into retirement accounts. In the year 2000, in those retirement accounts, part of their Social Security money would be privatized, and it would be voluntary. You wouldn't have to if you don't want to, but you could if you wanted to. And remember Al Gore, oh, this is going to ruin Social Security. I want to put it in a lockbox. I don't want to touch that. No, are you kidding? You did. Just so you know, Social Security, I believe the money that's in Social Security grows at about a 1%, maybe 1.5% interest rate right now. And by the way, not to mention the fact that it's basically stolen by our elected representatives to pay for other debt spending that they do. So it's not really even in any sort of trust fund, really. If a private pension fund operated the way Social Security did, the feds would bust those trustees and throw them in jail for violating Taft-Hartley laws. If George W. Bush's plan that he won the election on had been enacted by Congress in 2001, do you realize what your retirement would look like right now, 26 years later, 25 years later, 25 years of growth and compound interest, even if you just put your money into a market fund, an index fund, 25 years ago? Your Social Security retirement, even if it was just half of the money that you put into Social Security, would be through the roof right now. But Democrats constantly fearmonger about it. They scare you. Social Security is going bust. It's going bust in 2032. You will not get your benefits. The only solution is to do some level of semi-privatization of this so that you can do it. And anyway, it just drives me mad. And I'm so hopeful when I think about my granddaughter being able to utilize these Trump accounts. I cannot wait for her to be born, obviously, for many reasons, and one of them is so I can start that account for her. And shame on Democrats for the last quarter century for fear-mongering and scaring seniors about Social Security. Bush was right. Bush was right. Meanwhile, Maryland, the state I live in, has seven congressional... Is it seven? I think it's seven congressional districts. Six of them are Democrat dominated. One of them, just one, is represented by a Republican, Andy Harris. And that one is too many, apparently, for Governor Westmore. He tried in the last session to redistrict because he was trying to please Hakeem Jeffries and all of the big money power brokers within the Democrat Party, just like his counterpart, Abigail Spanberger, in Virginia and the Democrats there. They tried to gerrymander the entire state and remove most of the Republican seats. Of course, their referendum was overturned by the state Supreme Court in Virginia. The state senator of Maryland put a block on Westmore's redistricting scheme, partly because he knows that the new district maps would have to be reviewed by judges. That's what the state constitution dictates. And they could run afoul of those judges. They could redraw the maps to benefit Republicans. You see, because even in a state dominated by Democrats like Maryland, in the last presidential election, we still had about 38% of the voters vote for Donald Trump. And that's a consistent number. It's not big, but it's certainly better than the 1 out of 7 Republicans currently have as their representation in the House of Representatives. But Westmore and the Democrats, they want to make Maryland look like Massachusetts and Maine and Vermont and New Hampshire and Connecticut and Rhode Island and all of the other states in New England that have zero representation for Republicans. They want authoritarian rule. So now Governor Westmore has put out a statement calling for a special session of the General Assembly. You know, Maryland only has a 3-month session at the beginning of the year, January through March. But no, they want to have an August special session, specifically to debate redistricting because they want to get rid of the last remaining Republican voice representing this state in the House of Representatives. This is who they are. And all of those Republicans in Indiana who wanted to listen to their better angels and not do redistricting, same with South Carolina, et cetera. Look at who they are. Look at what the Democrats are doing. If you're not willing to fight for the Republicans in your state, then, well, I don't know what's a higher priority for you. Kathy Shalega, a Republican from Maryland, will join us in the 8 o'clock hour to talk about that. 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

0: And at the center of it all, conversations that matter. Salem Media's Mike Gallagher, Scott Jennings, Larry O'Connor, Jennifer Horn. 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
2: With SRN News, I'm Bob Agnew in Washington. President Trump threatened to unleash more military strikes against Iran after saying that the Iranian attacks signaled an end to the ceasefire. Later today, he also said that the most recent exchange of fire with the Islamic Republic did not herald a return to full-scale war. The president is known for sending mixed messages about his next steps. The president has announced the U.S. will license its Patriot air defense systems to be made overseas for Ukraine. That decision comes as a significant boost for Ukraine, which has been in a prolonged conflict with Russia. Oil prices on the rise, partly because of those renewed tensions between the U.S. and Iran. Stock markets dropping worldwide as a result. The S&P 500 fell by 0.3% of its value right out of the gate this morning, and the numbers right now are the Dow down about 568 points, the S&P off by 30. This is SRN News.
3: This is a Bloomberg Money Minute. Stocks are under some pressure, especially the Dow, as crude oil futures rise, triggered by the renewed tension between the U.S. and Iran. You know how there's a shortage of homes in the U.S.? Well, believe it or not, some say we may soon be facing the opposite problem. Mortgage Bankers Association warning of a shrinking population and the U.S. fertility rate falling to a record low and immigration remaining restricted. It says that will put a damper on demand and decrease the number of buyers. Home prices could fall. Mercedes-Benz car sales declining in China, where a property crisis is stifling demand for luxury vehicles. And to commemorate Christopher Nolan's new film, The Odyssey, coming out this month, actor Tom Holland, well, his company, Biro, coming out with limited edition Odyssey-themed cans of Biro's non-alcoholic beer. Holland founded Biro in 2024. It's a big month for him. He also stars in Spider-Man, Brand New Day. 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
7: It is 7:34 here on the East Coast. O'Connor and Company plowing through the daily news cycle, and a big part of the news cycle over the course of the last 24 hours was the preliminary hearings in Utah over the accused assassin of our colleague and our friend, our Charlie Kirk. Charlie Kirk, by the way, for those of you who don't know, hope you do at this point. Charlie Kirk was part of the radio network that I'm now syndicated on, the Salem Radio Network. He was part of the Salem Podcast Network, his podcast and his radio program, part of our family here. And I, for all the years that I was working at Town Hall as well, which is part of the Salem media family, and continue to work at Town Hall, had a lot of interactions with Charlie and with his team. knew Charlie. It's funny, I was, after he was murdered, I was searching all my past interactions with Charlie, and it goes back to 2018 when I worked, at the time I was at the Washington Times, and he wrote an op-ed. So, gosh, he must have been, what, 20, 24? Maybe even younger, maybe 22. Wouldn't call him a good friend, but certainly a colleague and an acquaintance. And so many of us were devastated when he was assassinated less than a year ago, September 10th of 2025. It was another reminder of the hate that's out there, the hate that's out there targeted toward people like you and me. And we should not let that go. We should not let his memory die either. It is just as jarring and just as earth-shattering as when we lost Andrew Breitbart so suddenly in the prime of his career. And so we're dedicated to continuing the conversation about what Charlie wanted out of this country, what he believed in, and also finding justice for his memory and for his family. That's why this preliminary hearing is so important, especially considering there are, it's so funny, I keep hearing that there are people on the right who question the assassination of Charlie Kirk, that say that the whole thing is a conspiracy, that it's really tied to Israel. There are people out there who believe that. We'll talk about them in a moment. But I don't think it's accurate to say they are people on the right. I don't know where they are, but they don't agree with me on a whole lot. And I don't think I appreciate them wearing my ideology, my principles, and my values as some sort of a camouflage skin suit to pretend they're something that they're not. Let's get to yesterday's trial, where a whole boatload of evidence was presented. Now, you'll hear people knocking this down, saying that it's all fabricated, it's all fake. There were also people who said that about O.J. Simpson. So just we keep that in mind. Let's start with this clip. Number eight here, this is a Fox report that gives us a pretty good summary of what happened yesterday.
8: Utah County prosecutors introduced very compelling video and DNA evidence here today, and they touched on a motive as well. But first, the video. A compilation of surveillance images appears to show accused assassin Tyler Robinson at Utah Valley University in the hours before, during, and after Charlie Kirk was killed exactly 300 days ago. Video played on a courtroom monitor showed a car believed to belong to Robinson enter a parking structure, then a figure matching Robinson's description moving through a stairwell and heading to the amphitheater where Charlie Kirk was set to speak. At first, the figure is seen wearing shorts. In a later segment, he is changed into long pants and walks with a limp. Prosecutors believe Robinson carried the murder weapon down his pant leg. The judge allowed prosecutors to introduce part of a statement from a Turning Point USA board member and pastor, emphasizing Charlie Kirk's Christianity and conservative values.
9: It shows Charlie Kirk publicly, in front of large gatherings of people, debated and presented his views, his political views, which were tied to his religious views about gender identity, LGBTQ rights type issues. And the relevance to that is the defendant's motive is that he was on the other side of those views.
8: The court also saw a report listing physical evidence, including a screwdriver found on the roof that the FBI says had Robinson's DNA, and the rifle he allegedly used that was found in nearby woods wrapped in a towel. An evidence expert testified that towel had the DNA of Robinson and his ex-lover and roommate, Lance Twiggs, to whom he allegedly confessed. And we expect to hear more about that through a recorded video interview with Lance Twiggs that prosecutors are expected to introduce later this week, very much over objections by the defense.
7: Oftentimes, a story like this is very, very simple to understand. And you have to contort yourself into a pretzel to make it very complicated. And yet, there's a whole lot of oxygen that is fed into people who do just that. The fact of the matter is, Charlie Kirk was an outspoken supporter of Christian values and conservative principles and conservative ideas, and he was incredibly effective at what he did. And there are people who vehemently disagree with him, specifically about the issues of so-called transgender rights. Transgender activists have been threatening his life for years. You can see them showing up at his open microphone, where he would invite people who disagreed with him to speak their mind and then have a debate of ideas. In fact, you can see video after video of Charlie Kirk extending grace and sympathy and empathy to people who were on that spectrum of gender confusion and confused sexuality. And, well, that angered them even more, because Charlie Kirk didn't fit into the stereotype of hate that they wanted him to fit into. That frustrated them, because it's hard to hate somebody who refuses to hate you back. And for some people who are mentally unstable, and let's face it, a lot of the people who are confused about their gender, their sex, their bodies, who actually think they were born in the wrong body, as if that's even a logical idea. Well, obviously, there's some mental instability there. And so you act out violently, and we've seen it happen a lot. That's what this case is. Not very complicated. But there are people who will have you believe that the state of Israel employed hundreds, if not thousands, of covert agents to assassinate and then stage this entire thing to make it look like Tyler Robinson was guilty. But really, it was the state of Israel assassinating Charlie Kirk because he was starting to question our role in the Middle East and our alliance with that nation. That's what we're supposed to believe. Because everything is the fault of the Jews. Listen, I would never tell you what to believe and what not to believe. I respect your intelligence too much. You can evaluate the facts in front of you and reach your own conclusion, and I want you to. But just ask yourself this. If Charlie Kirk was assassinated because he was a prominent voice that had the president's attention and the vice president's attention and the secretary of state's attention, and the state of Israel was concerned that he was wavering on his position on their nation and our relationship with that nation, if that's true, why is Tucker Carlson still alive? Have you ever thought about that? I mean, as influential as Charlie was, and he was and still is, I would argue that at the time of his death, Tucker Carlson may have been even more influential. And he wasn't just questioning our relationship with Israel. He's come out and supported Israel's enemies. So why would they assassinate Charlie Kirk and let Tucker Carlson continue to walk this realm? Can you explain that to me? I would love to hear that explanation. Here's a portion of the FBI's presentation in court. This is clip 9, please, showing this evidence.
10: The accused Charlie Kirk assassin, it's now underway. Charlie's parents and his widow Erica are back inside the courtroom sitting together for the proceedings. And Robinson's parents were also there and were told they looked, quote, tired. Today, much of the focus was on piecing together video surveillance of the suspect's movements at Utah Valley University, starting with the arrival of the alleged killer on campus.
11: What are we seeing here, Agent Hall?
12: That's the vehicle that is believed to belong to Mr. Robinson arriving in the parking garage on campus.
11: At what time in the morning? What time of the day?
12: It's approximately 8:30 in the morning on September 10th, 2025. The driver of the vehicle exits the vehicle and then walks on foot to exit the parking garage. That's the individual in the red T-shirt and the shorts and the shoes.
11: And do you believe you recognize who that person is?
12: Yes.
11: Who is that?
12: I believe that's Tyler Robinson.
10: Later in the testimony, we saw the moment the suspect began his rooftop escape.
12: And Mr. Robinson lowering and jumping off of the roof of the Losi building onto the grass area, and then moving away towards Campus Drive.
10: Erica Kirk was holding a tissue up to her face during this testimony. Another witness we could hear from today, Robinson's former roommate and alleged romantic partner, Lance Twiggs. Prosecutors plan to introduce a recorded statement from Twiggs.
7: The recorded statement, of course, saying that Tyler Robinson had confessed to him. So that's a lot of evidence right there. And for those of you who aren't seeing the video, you should check it out. You can see video after video after video after video in this preliminary evidentiary hearing showing Tyler Robinson on the campus. Now, juxtapose that against the well-informed and confident testimony of someone who wasn't there, but apparently knows better than all of us what happened. It's a woman named Candace Owens.
13: The shooter, or the alleged shooter, you think they're a patsy?
14: Of course they're a patsy. I mean, come on, it's just so dumb. It's so, he wasn't even on campus that day. They can't show us one clear image, not even one. All of these cameras, Turning Point has everything in 4K. So shouldn't you have caught the shooter on the roof in 4K? Like, you had cameras everywhere that day. Another, I think Tyler Robinson, all his job was to pick up clothes. Mm-hmm. I think literally he didn't set foot on campus that day. And his job was to get rid of the clothes next to the Dairy Queen into some cemetery, which I broke. And the FBI has not disputed.
7: She doesn't break anything. And other than people's brains and whatever's left of her credibility, which isn't much left because she's broken that. That's what she's broken. Listen, go ahead and watch her program. But also while you're at it, go ahead and watch all of the compilations of all the things that she's lied to you about over the course of the last year. And there's never any explanation. There's never any follow-up. There's never any, oops, I got that one wrong. What she's doing is awful, and it continues to be. And it's even clearer when you see this evidence presented in court. This is very simple. Charlie Kirk was assassinated because he was conservative, he was Christian, and he was effective. And the fact of the matter is, there are many of us in this line of business, many of us who run for office, many of us who get behind a microphone, many of you who will post on Facebook and present your arguments diligently, thoughtfully, and you will be attacked verbally, sometimes even physically. We know who our opposition is, and we know what they're capable of. And the more you lie about that, well, the worse you make it for the rest of us.
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0: I would worry about hurting Candace Owens' feelings if I was convinced she had any. I don't think she does. Coming up, Sanctuary Spanburger strikes again. Virginia, hope you're happy with your new governor. We'll tell you why you shouldn't be coming up in just a quick second. But first, a quick update on the earthquake-ravaged Venezuela right now, because the search continues for victims. Incredible, they may still be alive 13 days after being trapped in debris from collapsed buildings. Several million tons of debris in the most affected parts of Venezuela, and neighbors are helping their friends search for relatives by digging in the rubble themselves. And thanks to men and women just like you, opening your hearts and your wallets with donations, our friends at the Christian nonprofit relief organization Food for the Poor are rushing meals, medical kits, and other essentials to thousands of folks who are not living on the streets after their buildings collapsed in the earthquakes. They've been given shelter and food thanks to Food for the Poor. Thanks to you. Listen to this report from the BBC.
1: The earthquakes ripped through this landscape, obliterating parts of it. There simply isn't enough manpower or equipment to dig through it all.
2: There are just pockets and pockets of destruction. It's really hard to find the words to describe the scale of destruction in northern Venezuela. It's also clear that it will take a long time, weeks, months, to even assess what it will take for this country to start to recover.
0: 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Thank you, and God bless you. We have a new report of violence in the Commonwealth of Virginia. Tony, suburban, wealthy, woke, left-wing, Democrat-dominated Northern Virginia. More violence at the hands of the illegal immigrants that Governor Abigail Spanberger has sworn to protect. Here's the story from a friend of the program, Nick Minock, WJLA, coming out of Fairfax County. Let's watch.
3: ISIS. Just a few days ago, Fairfax County police arrested Juan Arevalo for rape and kidnapping. Arevalo has a long rap sheet, which includes two convictions of aggravated assault, two for property damage, as well as attempted maiming, failure to

0: major, but a number of people on 495. So this individual is very dangerous and has proven himself a threat to the community and was yet again released by Steve Descano.
1: In January, Fairfax County police arrested Arevalo after a high-speed chase on 495. Arevalo bailed out of the car and ran, but police caught up to him and arrested him on outstanding warrants in Fairfax County for crimes including abduction and assaulting a family member. Descano's office dropped those charges along with the fleeing law enforcement charge. Stephen Schillingford is a retired Fairfax County homicide detective.
2: What we've been seeing with Mr. Descano is just a pattern, a systematic pattern of dropping charges on violent criminals who have come back and committed more heinous crimes.
3: That's right. And let's be clear, as his testimony proved under oath before the House Judiciary Committee, he drops these charges if and only if the suspect accused of all of these horrific, horrendous, violent felonies is in the country illegally. If you're a citizen, he'll throw the book at you, or his version of throwing the book at you. If you're an American citizen of color, he might treat you differently. If you're a white dude, forget about it. You're going away for a long time. But he specifically promised his voters that he would not prosecute for these heinous crimes an illegal immigrant, lest they then face deportation. And by the way, he's doing it at the command of his governor, Abigail Spanberger. Sanctuary Spanberger has decided that the Commonwealth is one big sanctuary for these criminals because she wants to be on the national ticket for the Democrats. And that's a box you have to check, because that's what that party stands for now. Protecting criminals who shouldn't be here in the first place. Protecting criminals who are committing crimes that should never have been committed. But these people were let into the country and they're allowed to stay. They're protected by Sanctuary Spanberger. The acting assistant secretary of DHS, Lauren Biss, said, and I'm quoting, "This criminal illegal alien has been charged with rape and abduction. He has a laundry list of prior convictions for aggravated assault, destruction of property, and drug possession, as well as prior arrests for identity theft and larceny. DHS is calling on Governor Abigail Spanberger and her fellow sanctuary politicians in Fairfax County to commit to not releasing this dangerous criminal from jail. But if she stays true to her principles, such as they are, he'll be walking free tomorrow." This is what Virginia voted for. 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

0: of destruction in northern Venezuela. 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
1: 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I'm in the Relief Factor studio. 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I'm not here tomorrow or Friday. Kurt Schlichter will be in for me as I wing my way to California with a dreaded overhead bin and an already racked up torn rotator cuff. But I don't have any minor aches and pains from my 10K on Saturday. They're all gone because of this Relief Factor. Taking it every day for almost 15 years. And as you can see if you're watching on the Salem News Channel, I carry in curcumin, resveratrol, omega, four different pills all at once, like that. A sip of Trader Joe's water, and it's done. And I'm covered for the next day. I'll take it with me, of course, to California. And I know that you out there, some of you, are maybe overexerted yourself during the 250th birthday, and you're suffering a pulled muscle, a strained back. 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I'll be right back. Hour number two ahead. Donald Trump had a lot to say today, and I'll play it for you next hour on The Hugh Hewitt Show.
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3: When Abraham Lincoln was elected president in 1860, America stood on the edge of collapse. Over the next 4 years, the Civil War claimed more than 700,000 lives and tested whether our republic could endure. As the war drew to a close, Lincoln looked beyond victory. He looked toward healing. In his second inaugural address, he challenged the nation, "Let us strive on to bind up the nation's wounds, to achieve and cherish a just and lasting peace." Lincoln understood that preserving the greatest experiment in self-government required more than winning a war. It required the character to restore what had been broken. More than 160 years later, America still faces division. The question is not whether we'll disagree. The question is whether we still have the wisdom and the character to heal together.
4: Intelligent, conservative talk. The Answer.
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6: News this hour at Town Hall. I'm Bob Agnew in Washington. President Trump has announced the U.S. will license its Patriot air defense systems being made overseas for Ukraine. That decision comes as a significant boost for Ukraine, which has been in a prolonged conflict with Russia, of course. And the president says Ukraine's President Zelensky is also excited to talk to the U.S. about increasing trade ties.
7: Ukraine has tremendous potential. He understands that. We talk about that. He talks about that more than he talks about the war. You know, to me, I think you might find that more exciting than the war. This is brutal. The end is the beauty of it, you know. I think he'll build a great country. I think he's going to build it. We have a little stake in that country, you know, because we have some land in that country, but we have minerals. It's among the wealthiest, it's among the best land anywhere in the world for rare earth.
6: The U.S. Senator Ross.

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6: Welcome back, America. I want to close the show with a bit of President Trump's press conference. One of the key lines today, cut number one, please.
7: I just don't know with them. A lot of people say they're very dishonorable people, and they can't keep a deal, so we'll see. Now, as to whether or not Steve Witkoff, Jared, and JD, and everybody working on that will talk, I guess they can talk, but I'm not seeing it with them, with the people. My whole life is deals. I don't see it.
6: 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I trust his instinct. 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
9: News this hour from Town Hall. I'm Keith Peters in Washington. Folks in Kentucky and across the country are waiting for word on why Republican Senator Mitch McConnell has been in the hospital for almost a month.
10: Senator McConnell has been in the hospital now for more than 3 weeks since June 14th. The exact reason not disclosed by his office. However, McConnell's staff has said he continues to improve. McConnell has also spoken by phone with other senators, including Majority Leader John Thune and Senator John Barrasso. McConnell, who is 84, has had a history of health issues, including triple bypass surgery back in 2003.
9: Correspondent Laura Winters reporting. After a highly eventful session of Supreme Court rulings, two justices will testify before Congress next week. Correspondent Bernie Bennett has more.
11: Justices Amy Coney Barrett and Elena Kagan will testify before the House Appropriations Committee July 14th about the budget for the Supreme Court. Barrett is considered part of the conservative wing of the court. Kagan is considered part of the court's liberal wing. While the hearing concerns the court's budget, House committee hearings have been known to go off topic. A high court heard and decided high-profile cases this session on immigration, presidential power, and the federal bureaucracy. So committee members might use some of their allotted time to ask about those rulings. Bernie Bennett in Washington.
9: President Trump has announced at a NATO summit in Turkey that the U.S. will allow Ukraine to manufacture Patriot air defense systems. The decision marks a significant shift as the U.S. had previously resisted this move. Trump also praised NATO members for increasing defense spending and plans to lift Syria's terrorism designation. The president met with Ukrainian President Zelensky, expressing optimism that their war with Russia could soon be over. On Wall Street, the Dow down by 576 points. More at townhall.com.
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1: From the AM 1300, The Answer News Desk, I'm Aiden Parks. Firefighters are making a dent in the containment of the Chelan Hills fire in Douglas County. As of Tuesday night, the fire is now 50% contained, according to an updated fire map. It's burned almost 10,000 acres and claimed one life. The fire started just after midnight on July 4th near mile marker 233 on U.S. Highway 97 in Orondo. A cause has not yet been released. The historic storms in December destroyed homes, properties, businesses, and also decimated many of the state's roadways. U.S. 2 between Coles Corner and Leavenworth was hit exceptionally hard, with the damage being so severe that a portion of U.S. 2 was closed to all vehicles while the Washington State Department of Transportation worked to reopen the highway. That work was completed more than a month ahead of schedule, allowing the road to reopen to normal traffic on February 10th. Now, Washington State Department of Transportation can move forward with permanent repairs with the warm and dry summer weather. Pending a data privacy audit this fall, Seattle has shut down more than 20 cameras in the stadium district that were previously running for World Cup safety. Soccer officials, business leaders, and police advocates are saying the cameras improve safety and should be up and running permanently following the success of their use during the World Cup. Community leaders and privacy advocate groups differed, asking who is watching the watchers and saying big tech companies do not have adequate oversight of data management. For local news and information, go online to theanswerseattle.com.
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3: Weather for the Pacific Northwest. We have the answer.
1: A mix of sun and clouds over Seattle today, with temperatures in the low 70s to high 60s, high of 71 and a low of 61 this evening. Tomorrow is looking partly cloudy in the morning and clear and sunny for the late afternoon and evening. Temperatures will be a little warmer tomorrow, with a high of 74 and a low of 62 tomorrow evening. For news and weather, go online to theanswerseattle.com. 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
6: Larry Elder here, the Sage from South Central, the Prince of Pico Union, the Czar of Common Sense, the Great Elderski, Don Lorenzo. Welcome to the program.

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7: 888-971-SAGE, 888-971-7243. I am Larry Elder. We are Salem News Channel. Coming up, we're going to talk to Brandon Tatum next hour. He's been attending the preliminary hearing in the trial of the man accused of assassinating Charlie Kirk. Democrats are always railing about racism in the era of Trump. We're going to talk about who some of the real influential racists are. Graham Plattner must drop out of the main Senate race by Monday. And when that happens, and it will, Democrats have until July 27 to place on the ballot a new candidate. But who? And Plattner, by the way, says he won't drop out until and unless he has a say in his successor. New York City Mayor Mamdani says he agrees with Trump in intervening to overturn the red card against the American soccer player. James Tallarico, the Texas Democrat candidate who beat out Jasmine Crockett, has called protecting children from so-called gender reassignment surgery Christo-fascism. And for her part, Jasmine Crockett so far has refused to campaign on behalf of Tallarico, claiming that the primary process that she lost was racist. All of this and more, 888-971-SAGE. Betsy is in San Antonio. Betsy, you're on the Larry Elder Show. Thank you so much for calling.
8: Larry, you are a saint. You are a saint. That John makes my head explode. If you see this mushroom cloud over San Antonio, that's the top of my head that just blew up. He drives me crazy.
7: Betsy's head just blew up, ladies and gentlemen.
8: Yes, I'm serious. There's a mushroom cloud. He makes me so mad, because you know, if President Trump did not do anything and Iran did use a nuclear bomb on America, then they would say, well, he had intel and he didn't do anything. You know, and he killed us all, and it's all Trump's fault. The man cannot win. He had intel, he acted, he spared us a nuclear explosion. Why can't people like John see that? Makes me so crazy.

0: As of Tuesday night, the fire is now 50% contained, according to an updated fire map. It's burned almost 10,000 acres and claimed one life. The fire started just after midnight on July 4th near mile marker 233 on U.S. Highway 97 in Orondo. A cause has not yet been released. The historic storms in December destroyed homes, properties, businesses, and also decimated many of the state's roadways. U.S. 2 between Coles Corner and Leavenworth was hit exceptionally hard, with the damage being so severe that a portion of U.S. 2 was closed to all vehicles while the Washington State Department of Transportation worked to reopen the highway. That work was completed more than a month ahead of schedule, allowing the road to reopen to normal traffic on February 10th. Now, Washington State Department of Transportation can move forward with permanent repairs with the warm and dry summer weather. Pending a data privacy audit this fall, Seattle has shut down more than 20 cameras in the stadium district that were previously running for World Cup safety. Soccer officials, business leaders, and police advocates are saying the cameras improve safety and should be up and running permanently following the success of their use during the World Cup. Community leaders and privacy advocate groups differed, asking who is watching the watchers and saying big tech companies do not have adequate oversight of data management. For local news and information, go online to theanswerseattle.com.
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0: A mix of sun and clouds over Seattle today with temperatures in the low 70s to high 60s, high of 71 and a low of 61 this evening. Tomorrow is looking partly cloudy in the morning and clear and sunny for the late afternoon and evening. Temperatures will be a little warmer tomorrow with a high of 74 and a low of 62 tomorrow evening. 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
6: 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Welcome to the program. 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
4: Here's this hour from Town Hall. I'm Keith Peters in Washington. A battle is underway in Maine to replace the Democratic Party's nominee for the U.S. Senate.
5: Graham Platner is the Democratic nominee for U.S. Senate in Maine, but some Democrats are waiting for him to resign. Platner has denied the allegations, but hasn't said whether he'll step aside for another Democrat to run against Republican Senator Susan Collins in November. Among the possible replacements, Maine Governor Janet Mills and former state health official Nirav Shah. There's no mechanism for Democrats to remove Platner from the ballot, and his deadline to withdraw is July 13th at 5 p.m. I'm Donna Water.
4: Former Wisconsin Judge Hannah Dugan was spared from prison Wednesday for ushering a Mexican defendant out of her courtroom to evade U.S. Immigration and Customs Enforcement agents. Attorney Jason Luczak says he is glad Judge Dugan was spared from prison.
6: She's lost so much throughout this process. The collateral consequences to her were great, and we appreciate that the judge took that into consideration whenever he sentenced her to a fine only in this case.
4: A federal judge fined her $5,000 and cited her otherwise law-abiding life in issuing the sentence. Kentucky's governor has written an open letter to Mitch McConnell asking the Republican senator to disclose more about his condition. It's been 3 weeks of silence from the 84-year-old McConnell since he was hospitalized June 14th in Washington, and that's led to rampant speculation about McConnell's prognosis and whether he'll return to the Senate when it reconvenes next week. Governor Beshear says in a letter Wednesday to the former Senate Republican leader that Kentuckians have grown increasingly concerned about the current state of your health. On Wall Street, the Dow down by 576 points, the NASDAQ dropped 21. More on these stories at townhall.com.
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9: From the AM 1300, the Answer News Desk, I'm Aiden Parks. Firefighters are making a dent in the containment of the Chelan Hills fire in Douglas County. As of Tuesday night, the fire is now 50% contained, according to an updated fire map. It's burned almost 10,000 acres and claimed one life. The fire started just after midnight on July 4th near mile marker 233 on U.S. Highway 97 in Orondo. A cause has not yet been released. The historic storms in December destroyed homes, properties, businesses, and also decimated many of the state's roadways. U.S. 2 between Coles Corner and Leavenworth was hit exceptionally hard, with the damage being so severe that a portion of U.S. 2 was closed to all vehicles while the Washington State Department of Transportation worked to reopen the the highway. That work was completed more than a month ahead of schedule, allowing the road to reopen to normal traffic on February 10th. Now, Washington State Department of Transportation